mostly sunny, 12 to 20. Thursday, windy, 13 to 16, and Friday, sunny. And finally, the roads, all okay. No problems on the roads at this stage. 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

0: Radio Blue Mountains 89.1. Hello, this is Bronwyn Logan with Community Notice Board. The Lura Singers, under the direction of Lynn Phillips, will present John Rutter's Requiem on Saturday the 5th of September at 2:30 in the Uniting Church on the corner of Gross and Megalong Streets, Lura. Admission, which includes afternoon tea, is $20 by donation at the door, with profits going to the RFS. For information, phone 0432 889 369. The Blackheath History Forum is on Saturday the 5th of September at 4 at the Blackheath Public School in Leichhardt Street. The guest speaker will be Naomi Parry-Duncan, President of the History Council of New South Wales, who will discuss her book, Writing the Life of Mosquito, a First Nations Resistance Fighter. Admission is $10 or $5. For information and bookings, go to blackheathhistoryforum.org.au or humanitix.com. The Blue Mountains Historical Society monthly meeting will be on Saturday the 5th of September at their rooms at 99 Blaxland Road, Wentworth Falls at 10:30. The guest speaker will be Alan Page, who will discuss his book, Blue Mountains Wildflowers, A Journey of Wonder. Morning tea is available from 10. 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The Blue Mountains Safe Space Suicide Prevention Day fundraiser is on Saturday the 12th of September at 7:45 at Katoomba RSL Club. The guest artists are local musicians Nick Danter and Matt Tonks, as well as world-class comedians Brendan Lovegrove and Steve Hughes. General admission is $69.95 or $59.95 concession, with tickets available at humanitix.com/safe-space-fundraiser. The show is not recommended for people under the age of 18. All proceeds go to the Blue Mountain Safe Space for Suicide Prevention in Katoomba. Early bird tickets are now on sale for the Blue Mountains Writers Festival to be held on the weekend of the 30th of October and 1st of November. For details and costs for the festival, as well as information on upcoming courses, go to varuna.com.au or phone 4782 5674. Sydney dream pop synth pop duo Fathom will attempt to break the Guinness World Record for the most concerts performed in 12 hours across multiple cities as a fundraiser for Beyond Blue on Saturday the 12th of September. The schedule includes Elton Chong Dive Bar in High Street Penrith at 4:25 and the Donnybrook Hotel in Lithgow at 5:20. To donate to the cause, go to Most Concerts in 12 Hours Across Multiple Cities. 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The next market with live music is on Saturday the 5th of September at 9:30 in the Tibby Whalen Hall of Katoomba Civic Centre in Katoomba Street. 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The Katoomba Junction 142 Market is held every Thursday, Friday and Saturday from 9 to 3 in the grounds and inside the church at 142 Katoomba Street. The Junction 142 Sweet Charity Opportunity Shop is at the rear of the church and open daily except Sunday. The Blackheath Makers Market is held on the first and fourth Saturdays of the month from 9 at the Blackheath RSL Hall on the corner of Station and Bundara Streets. There is a large variety of handcrafted items. For information, phone 0409 339 473. If you would like your event publicised on Community Notice Board, you can email information to cnb891fm@gmail.com.
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0: These are the Blue Mountain City Council notices from the 31st of August to the 4th of September. Know the weed and stop the spread. African olive is a serious bushland invader that can spread rapidly and crowd out native vegetation. African olive can look similar to the European olive, but its leaves usually have a green underside rather than a silver one, with a distinctive small hook at the tip. If you think you've spotted African olive, report it to council at bmcc.nsw.gov.au/report-an-issue. Exhibit your art at the Braemar Gallery. Artists are encouraged to apply for the 2027 Braemar Gallery exhibition programme. Share your work with the local community and connect with new audiences. Applications close Wednesday, 23rd of September 2026. For information sessions, application form and guidelines, visit the Council's website and look for the Braemar Gallery Annual Call for Exhibitions link. Extra green bin collections are running between the 31st of August to the 25th of September for all households in the Blue Mountain.
1: Hello, I'm Laura Devoy. Prime Minister Anthony Albanese is due to arrive in Palau today for the Pacific Islands Forum Summit. Regional security is set to dominate the agenda. Solomon Islands Prime Minister Matthew Wale has been forced to return to Honiara after arriving in Palau last night. It follows his Home Affairs Minister lodging a no-confidence motion against him. That move comes amid negotiations on a new bilateral treaty with Australia. Several other Pacific leaders are also expected to be absent from this year's summit. Some of those are a response to the attendance of Taiwan. Rescue efforts are continuing in Nepal 6 days after devastating floods hit the country's north. The latest death toll is 794 in Nepal and 16 in Tibet. 2,500 people, including 43 Australians, are unaccounted for. The federal government this morning announced a further $3 million in humanitarian assistance. $2 million will provide emergency supplies requested by Nepal, with $1 million to go to the Emergency Action Alliance. A former gynaecologist accused of performing unnecessary surgeries has been referred to a tribunal for alleged professional misconduct. Hundreds of women have contacted lawyers about the treatment they received from the doctor, who retired from practice last year. He's been accused of carrying out surgeries on patients for severe endometriosis when they did not meet that threshold. The medical regulator today confirmed the man had been referred to the Victorian Civil and Administrative Tribunal following an investigation. Extra shark surveillance will be conducted at New South Wales beaches over the coming months following a spate of attacks last summer. David Wilson has more.
2: For the first time, two tagged shark listening stations have been installed in Sydney Harbour to provide real-time alerts when tagged sharks are nearby. Alerts are sent through the Shark Smart app. The listening stations are the same as 37 existing stations operating along the New South Wales coastline, which are currently tracking over 2,000 sharks. The New South Wales government says drone surveillance since the start of July has recorded 750 shark sightings. From tomorrow, the drone program will ramp up and 51 shark nets will be installed at beaches between Newcastle and Wollongong.
1: One of Queensland's most iconic events has received state funding through to 2029. The Queensland government says it's extended its partnership with the Gympie Music Muster for another 3 years, a regional event which injects more than $51 million into the state's economy. CEO Greg Kavanagh says it provides certainty not just for the event, but for the community groups, artists and local businesses who contribute to the muster. NASA hopes a new space telescope will answer essential questions on dark energy, exoplanets, and astrophysics. The Nancy Grace Roman Space Telescope was successfully launched overnight.
3: 3, 2, 1, ignition, and liftoff. Go Falcon Heavy and go Roman Space Telescope.
1: The American Space Agency says Roman was connected to the deep space network through the Canberra Deep Space Communication Complex in an Australian first. NASA says Roman will send back 1.4 terabytes of data every day. Machine learning, artificial intelligence and citizen scientists will help sift through it and flag significant findings for astronomers to study. Turning to sport, Taylor Preston is the first Australian through to the second round of the US Open. The last Grand Slam tournament of the year got underway this morning. Preston defeated her opponent in straight sets. Alexander Vukic's match was in a fifth set, while Kim Birrell was in the middle of a second set tiebreak when rain suspended play.
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0: Hello, good morning. Welcome to the Beatles Hour live on a Saturday morning from 8 until 9 a.m. and then repeated the following Monday morning at 11 a.m. straight after Ron Green and his Monday morning music show. For the next hour, we are jumping into a time machine and heading straight back to November 1963. Picture this. Beatlemania is absolutely exploding in the UK. The band is constantly surrounded by screaming fans and they're basically living out of suitcases. Their first album, Please Please Me, which was played last week in its entirety, had been sitting at number one for a whopping 6 months. But instead of taking a breather, the boys went straight back into Abbey Road Studios to cut album number two with the Beatles. Today, we are spinning the whole record from start to finish. You'll know this album. You'll certainly know the cover art before, because you'll have seen it presented on so many pieces of band merchandise. It's that iconic, moody, black and white photo where you can only see half of each of their faces. It looked totally different from any other pop album at the time, and it let everyone know that these guys weren't just a flash in the pan. They were the real deal. To kick things off, we've got a massive John Lennon opener, followed by a super smooth R&B vibe, and then one of the greatest pop songs Paul McCartney ever put to paper. Let's get into it. Here are the first three tracks from the Beatles' second album, released in November 1963. It's With the Beatles on The Beatles Hour.

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1: That was the opening trio from With The Beatles. We started with It Won't Be Long, classic John Lennon, packed with those signature, vocals that drove teenagers crazy back then. Then we slow things down a bit with All I've Got To Do. John actually wrote that one trying to copy the style of Smokey Robinson. And you can really hear that cool, soulful American R&B influence in his voice in that song. Susanna Hoffs does a lovely version of that too in the last few years. And finally, All My Lovin'. Fun fact about this one, Paul actually came up with the words while he was shaving on the tour bus. It's a beautiful love song, but listen closely to John's guitar. He is absolutely hammering those fast rhythm chords, which gives the whole track this incredible driving rock heartbeat. It's no wonder they chose this as their opening song when they conquered America on the Ed Sullivan Show. This is the Beatles Hour on Radio Blue Mountains. Good morning to you.
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1: Good morning, this is The Beatles Hour, where this morning we are listening to their second album, released in November 1963, titled With the Beatles. Coming up next, we've got a pretty big milestone, the very first song George Harrison ever wrote for the band. And after that, Ringo jumps on the bongos for a fast, frantic track, and then we finish the block with a total curveball, a classic Broadway-style show tune. First up, though, is George Harrison making his songwriting debut. This is Don't Bother Me.

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1: Yes, good morning. This is The Beatles Hour on radio this morning. This morning on the show, we're listening to With The Beatles, their second album. We just heard tracks 4, 5 and 6. Don't Bother Me was George Harrison's very first solo songwriting credit. He actually wrote it while he was sick in bed at a hotel, mostly just to see if he could actually write a song. It added a cool, slightly darker vibe to the album. Next up was Little Child, a song which the Beatles later admitted they wrote in a huge rush just to fill space on the album. And then we had Till There Was You, which is actually from the Broadway musical The Music Man. It shows you just how versatile they were as a band. They loved heavy rock and roll, but they could also turn out flawless, beautiful ballads like Till There Was You. Paul's vocals are lovely there, and it was the perfect song for teenagers at the time to prove to their sceptical parents that these long-haired louts, these rock kids, actually had some serious musical talent. This is The Beatles Hour on Radio Blue Mountains. Good morning to you.
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1: Yes, indeed. This is The Beatles Hour. We're here every Saturday morning on RBM from 8 a.m. And then a recording of this show is repeated the following Monday morning at 11 a.m. till 12 midday. We're listening this morning to With The Beatles, the band's second album released in 1963. The Beatles were obsessed with the Motown and R&B sounds coming out of America. In this next block of three songs, we'll complete side one and flip over to side two of the original vinyl, where things get a little bit loud. We've got two legendary covers of American classics, plus a frantic original track that shows just how tight they were as a band from playing hundreds of live club gigs in Hamburg and at the Cavern in Liverpool. Let's get started with this cover of a Marvelettes hit. It's Please, Mr. Postman.

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1: Yes, every Saturday morning we're here from 8 until 9. And then our recording of this show is rebroadcast the following Monday morning from 11 a.m. until 12 midday. Some serious Beatles rock and roll right there. We started with Please Mr. Postman, where the Beatles took a girl group pop hit and completely turned it on its head with heavy guitars and a blistering, raspy lead vocal from John Lennon. Then we had George Harrison taking the mic for Chuck Berry's classic Roll Over Beethoven. That opening guitar riff is legendary and was a massive favourite in their live shows. And we wrapped up that three in a row with an original Beatles song, Hold Me Tight. They actually tried to record this for their very first album, but then set it aside. They dusted it off for this second record, their second LP, sped it up, threw in some heavy hand claps, and turned it into a fun, frantic pop track that we just heard. This is the Beatles Hour on Radio Blue Mountains. Good morning to you.
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1: Yes, good morning. This is the Beatles Hour, and this morning we're listening to the band's second album, 1963's With the Beatles. We're well and truly onto side two now, and in our next three songs, the band dives even deeper into their soulful side. We're going to hear a great Motown cover with John and George sharing the vocals, followed by a song John and Paul famously gave away to their rivals, the Rolling Stones. Then we finish with a moody, hidden gem of a cover. First, though, here is John Lennon pouring his heart and his soul into a Barrett Strong classic.

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1: Yeah, some absolute classics there in that bunch, starting with You Really Got a Hold on Me. John and George's harmonies on that track are just perfect. After that, we heard I Want to Be Your Man, which John and Paul wrote specifically for Ringo to sing. But then one day, Paul McCartney recalls that one day he and John actually flagged down a taxi in London, and that Mick Jagger and Keith Richards were riding in it at the time. It's so totally bizarre, really. So the boys hopped in, and Mick admitted that the Stones were desperately in need of a commercial, catchy song for their next single. John and Paul told him they had this unfinished song that they were writing for Ringo, and accompanied the Stones to their rehearsal space at the D Lane Leah studio in Soho. Paul had the basic chorus, I Want to Be Your Lover, Baby, I Want to Be Your Man, but the song lacked a verse, so John and Paul stepped into the corner of the rehearsal room while the Stones watched on. In about 20 magical minutes, they walked back with a fully completed song and gave it to the Rolling Stones. The Stones released their version first, but the Beatles version we just heard features Ringo just having the absolute time of his life behind the drum kit as well. And then we heard George taking the lead again on vocals on Devil in Her Heart, a great cover of a lesser-known American girl group track by the Detroit girl group, the Donnays. They first recorded the song in 1962 under its original title, Devil in His Heart. This is the Beatles, the Beatles Hour even, on Radio Blue Mountains. Good morning to you.
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1: Yes, this is the Beatles Hour on Radio Blue Mountains. We've made it to the final stretch of the band's second album with the Beatles, released right at the end of 1963. This album knocked their own first album off the top spot and stayed at number one for an incredible 21 weeks. To close out this morning's show, we've got Not a Second Time, a track that actually caught the attention of serious classical music critics because of its unusual chord progression. And then the grand finale, a wild, screaming, piano-pounding track where John Lennon completely blows his voice out on Money, That's What I Want. It's the perfect exclamation point to end the album. Thanks very much for listening. Catch you next week. We'll move on to their third LP next week. Enjoy the end of With the Beatles. This is the Beatles Hour on Radio Blue Mountains.

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3: Hello, I'm Laura Devoy. The US has confirmed it struck Iranian targets in the Strait of Hormuz this morning. The US Central Command says American forces took limited, precise action against IRGC mine-laying forces posing an imminent threat. It's the first military action in the Middle East conflict in a month. The Islamic Revolutionary Guard Corps says it responded with attacks on American military sites in Jordan. New South Wales is set to become the first Australian jurisdiction to report diagnoses of motor neurone disease. David Wilson reports.
4: From tomorrow, doctors will be required to notify New South Wales Health when a person is diagnosed with MND. It'll give health authorities a clearer picture of how many people are diagnosed, where cases are occurring, and the scale of demand for care. The rare neurological disorder causes rapid degeneration of muscle activity and there is no cure. It affects approximately 8 in every 100,000 Australians. Three research projects previously funded by the state government are due to update their progress later this year. Next week, Australia's first ever national MND conference will be held in Adelaide.
3: An in-principle settlement has been reached which will benefit thousands of superannuation fund members who joined a 2018 class action. Slater and Gordon says its Get Your Super Back series of class actions was brought on behalf of group members against three superannuation trustees following the Banking Royal Commission. The case alleged group members' retirement savings were reduced through the payment of low interest rates on certain cash and deposit investments. The legal team says the settlement has been reached with the responders without a admission of liability and is now the subject of federal court approval. Western Australian opposition leader Basil Zemplis says the Liberal Party respects the message sent to the state Labor government after One Nation's Secret Harbour by-election win. Luke Hurtigan is the first ever lower house One Nation MP in WA Parliament with a primary vote swing of 30%. Secret Harbour was considered a safe Labor seat. Mr Zemplis has rejected criticism over the move to direct preferences to One Nation.
5: Our preferences certainly played a part though, and that can't be ignored. And as I've said throughout, it was time that Labor was sent a message.
3: Listeners are advised the following story contains the name of an Indigenous person who has died. Boxing legend Jeff Fenwick has paid tribute to Indigenous boxing great Tony Mundine, who has passed away aged 75. He remains the only Australian boxer to fight for world titles across four different weight divisions. Speaking to 6PR, Mr Fenwick described Tony Mundine as an amazing human being.
6: Wasn't one of these guys, yeah, who, you know, who wanted the media to know what he'd done. He just done it because, yeah, he wanted to do it. And there was never anything in the media, but he'd done so much to help the Indigenous, and not just Indigenous people, he helped everybody.
3: And the first of the CBAA community broadcasting finalists have been announced. Six stations will battle it out for the Best Program Music Award, including 2SER's Beatheads and 3KND Cool and Deadly's Midday Rush. The finalists across 21 categories are being unveiled throughout this week. Turning to sport, the West Tigers will play finals for the first time in the NRLW. The club recorded its biggest ever win yesterday with a 44-14 victory over the Canterbury Bankstown Bulldogs. The Brisbane Broncos snapped their three-game losing streak with a 44-10 win over the Parramatta Eels, keeping their top four hopes alive. The St George Illawarra Dragons beat the New Zealand Warriors 22-18, while the Newcastle Knights defeated the North Queensland Cowboys 40-6.
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8: 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I'm Natasha Lobbin with today's report. Cattle listings eased last week, falling 33% to 6,731 head on Auctions Plus. Clearance rates lifted 4 percentage points to 92%, while the ACCI gained 12 cents to 552 cents a kilo. Value over reserve surged $72 to 180 per head. Steers across all weight categories posted solid gains. Lighter steers under 200 kilos jumped 132 cents to 728 cents, while 200 to 280 kilo steers lifted 48 cents to 612 cents. The 280 to 330 kilo category gained 42 cents to 629 cents, and 330 to 400 kilo steers added 6 cents to 579 cents. Heavier steers over 400 kilos held steady at 555 cents, up just 2 cents. Heifer showed mixed results across weight ranges. The 0 to 200 kilo category surged 111 cents to 590 cents, and 200 to 280 kilo heifers gained 49 cents to 549 cents. However, 280 to 330 kilo heifers eased 13 cents to 503 cents. 330 to 400 kilo category lifted an average of 29 cents to 539 cents, while heifers over 400 kilos remained flat at 521 cents. Heifers dominated throughput this week, accounting for 3,520 head compared to 2,028 steers, a ratio of 1.74 heifers for every steer. Heifers also outperformed on clearance, achieving 95% compared to 90% for steers. The higher heifer numbers and stronger clearance rates suggest solid demand for female cattle across the platform. Breeding stock values strengthened. Station mated cows averaged $1,850 per head, down $250, while PTIC cows lifted $255 to $2,180 per head. New South Wales led supply with 2,711 head, followed by Queensland with 1,867. Victoria contributed 1,085 head and Tasmania 274. Processors re-entered the market this week, accounting for 9% of purchases. That concludes today's market update, brought to you by Auctions Plus, dedicated to connecting ag.

0: Our relationships shape how we see ourselves and the world. From the people we live with to the friends and partners we choose, these connections are a huge part of our mental health and well-being. Reach Out has developed a range of content for young people to help them to navigate through the ups and downs of relationships. We caught up with Annie Wiley from Reach Out to find out how young people can go about building healthy relationships.
1: 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So communicating openly if an issue arises, or even if it's not an issue, but you just, you know, want to share, being really open and sharing of yourself and being open to people sharing with you. 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So, you know, you're centering your own experience and not superimposing your experience on somebody else. 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And making sure you're still making time for yourself. 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So making sure you're still making time for the relationship you have with yourself.
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0: New research shows that one in three people underestimate the difference they can make by checking in with someone they care about and asking if they're okay. At the same time, the vast majority of people who have been asked feel supported and positive about the experience. As Australia approaches Are You OK Day 2026 on Thursday, the 10th of September, the organisation is encouraging people to act when they think someone they care about might be struggling. We caught up with Are You OK Community Ambassador Eliza Bunner to find out more about the importance of this year's theme of, if you're thinking it, ask, are you OK, any day.
1: You've just got to trust your instinct. If someone's, you know, not seeming OK, whether they're going to be quiet or, you know, they're a bit distant or a bit flat, you second guess it a bit, I think, a lot of times. You think, you know, maybe you've seen them one day and they seem OK and the next day they're not so good and then the day after they're all right. You know, and a lot of people mask quite well as well. Like, I know that's what happened with me. I was masking quite well. So you just got to trust your gut. It's better to have that conversation than not have it. You know, you don't want to be stuck regretting not having that conversation with that person. So I just think checking in, just getting past that awkwardness and just asking. It's obviously, there's never going to be harm in it, really, is there?
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1: Hello and welcome to the Weekly News and Review. I'm Adam Evans. Before we continue, I'd like to acknowledge the traditional owners of the land you're listening to this program from, and I'd like to acknowledge the elders past and present. While vaccination programs are being established to protect wildlife from the H5 bird flu, there are calls to boost existing biodiversity management programs. Country needs people, and organisation that supports Indigenous rangers says more funding is needed to deal with other threats that are already killing Australian wildlife. CEO Patrick O'Leary says vaccinations may be viable for targeted protection, but it's not realistic for the vast parts of the bush around the country. He told me this week that the federal government needs to invest at least $200 million to deal with invasive plants and animals.
2: Oh yeah, look, people are absolutely worried and they're looking out for what they can do in a practical way. Unfortunately, bird flu's now hit Australia. We're probably the last continent in the world, last place in the world to be free of it. But it's here now and it's starting to spread and we're going to see more and more impact. So for a lot of Indigenous rangers, they're going to be on the front line. They're going to be out in the remote areas in particular to be the first eyes and ears of spotting when bird flu gets into populations of mainly of birds, but sometimes of mammals as well. And we've seen up on Coffs Harbour just recently, the Nyiyambandagay, the organisation up there, organised a meeting of about 50 or 60 rangers from around New South Wales to talk about the response. But I think the big issue is that it's the long-term resilience of wildlife that people are managing. So this is plants and animals that are of great cultural significance to people, as well as biodiversity significance to everybody. We were just talking to people up in the Arafura Swamp, which is one of the biggest wetlands in northern Australia, and the bird life up there has to be seen to be believed. It's magic. You know, there are many, many populations of water birds there, but water birds are exactly the type of population that tend to get infected by bird flu because they flock together, they nest together, they're touching each other, and bird flu can spread really rapidly through those populations. So in the case of management response, yeah, there's certainly noting if populations are sick or there's mortality events of lots of dead birds, but it's really about what you do next. It's about the long-term management. How do you manage feral animal impacts? Up in the swamp, there's feral pigs impacting on wetlands. Same with feral buffalo. There's weeds that are spreading, knocking out native vegetation. That all affects bird populations. So it's really about our long-term management of how we make those populations more resilient and able to bounce back from something like bird flu. We may not be able to stop it, but we can look after the wildlife populations to put them in the best possible place to bounce back. You know, getting rid of things like cats, other predators and ferals that are wrecking habitat and impacting populations. And probably that's where we've seen a lack of investment by government for that long-term resilience management that Indigenous rangers and many others are doing to try and be the boots on the ground to look after the bush and look after wildlife.
1: Mm. We've seen, I guess there's a couple of different vaccination programs around the place. How successful do you think that approach will be?
2: Yeah, well, look, vaccination is an approach, but of course, you know, I'm sure all the listeners could imagine you can't vaccinate every wild bird in the country. It's just an impossible job. Where there's particular populations that are threatened already, and people have talked about the little penguins down at Phillip Island, Victoria, you know, it's a really important population of penguins there. People can get to them because they're quite accessible, and it's also a major tourist attraction and pulls in a lot of money for the regional economy. The issue with vaccinations is it is very difficult because in most cases you've got to vaccinate the animals twice, a bit like, you know, when we used to get COVID vaccinations, you'd get one then get one later to boost. It's very, very complex, very difficult to get to. Some populations probably of very threatened species where some of them are held in captivity or there's known populations that can be gotten to, in some cases like seals, can be vaccinated, but we're not going to be able to vaccinate the entire populations of wildlife, unfortunately.
1: I guess, is it worth sort of doing like some of them? So I guess hypothetically, if all of the other ones did die off, you'd at least have, you know, a population to keep going, or
2: It is in some cases worth trying to get to them, but you've got to go through a bit of a list to work out where are you going to get your best bang for your buck or your most effect for something like that's really difficult to deliver, like a vaccination. And there will be some populations where it makes sense, but for the rest, it's no good if you've vaccinated a penguin and then a feral cat comes along and eats it. You know, we've got all these pests. We've got rabbits. We've got camels in the desert, buffalo, feral pigs, and perhaps people don't realise the level of impact. For example, feral pigs are a major predator on things like sea turtles. Now, sea turtles won't be affected by bird flu, but it shows you the way that these species impact on wildlife perhaps in ways that you wouldn't imagine. And it's that long term. We're talking really about the next 10 or 15 or 20 years. How do we manage our wildlife across the board? We saw, I think, this week that the federal government's committed $20 million of extra funding to manage wildlife resilience. Well, I'm sorry, but that is not going to cut it. It's just not enough. Right across the board, we need to be investing in those long-term programs. Are we dealing with the weeds that are pushing out native vegetation and getting rid of the kind of food that birds depend on? Are we dealing with fire so that we're not getting massive wildfires destroying a lot of habitat again? All that habitat is, that's the bird's food. You know, that's how they live into the future. So if we're investing more in that, we're giving our wildlife populations that bounce back capability. They might have a percentage knocked over by bird flu, but if their habitat's healthy, if the predators are down, if the feral species are dealt with, and if fire's well managed, we're giving them the best possible opportunity to survive. But that is work day in, day out over decades. It's not about one simple thing. Even if, you know, we can vaccinate a few, that won't be enough. And so I think we're really wanting to see government step up to the seriousness of the problem.
1: That was Patrick O'Leary, the CEO for Country Needs People. If police in Queensland want to check you for knives, you have no option but to comply. New data also shows that if you're Indigenous, you're more likely to be checked. For the past year, Queensland police have had the power to use a metal detector to check people for knives at any time in any location. Officers also don't need a reason. 11% of people searched by Queensland police in the past 12 months were Indigenous, despite making up less than 5% of the population. I spoke to Greg Shadbolt from the state's Aboriginal Legal Service about the issue this week. He says police having the right to search people without reason is a real problem.
3: I think there is a significant gap over representation. The most recent figures show over 11% of those who have been wandered in the last 12 months were First Nations Australians. Also, I mean, that figure is alarming in itself, but the fact that that's also a doubling pretty much from the previous 12 months of the pilot scheme is also a bit of a red flag. So, you know, we've never been opposed to measures that prevent or aimed at prevention of knife violence, but we have always questioned whether having such broad arbitrary search powers and no reasonable cause required is an effective and proportionate way of achieving those that objective. So the figures are a red flag. One would like to think that there's been no cultural stereotyping going on, but the fact that you're looking at 2.5 times the number of First Nations people being wandered compared to the average on a pro rata basis does raise red flags, and you know, it's hard to explain such a disproportionate figure.
1: Police say they base it on, like they're saying, identified risks, not demographic characteristics. What, how can we prove this? I guess either way, yeah.
3: Well, I mean, it's a hell of a piece of string, but I guess the principle to remember is that with the wanding powers, there's no requirement for the police to have a reasonable suspicion. It's just an arbitrary search power that the police have. So they don't need to target anyone or someone they think is, you know, oh, we think this person looks very suspicious for reasons X or Y. They have arbitrary search powers. And so on that basis, the fact that 2.5 times, you know, you're 2.5 times more likely to be searched or wandered if you are a First Nations Australian as opposed to a non-Indigenous Australian is a bit of a red flag. I mean, there are some other extenuating circumstances that might lean in towards a higher proportion, but 2.5 times, 250% increase for me is a bridge way too far, and I'd like to know what the police are doing about training and so on.
1: How does this compare to other states and territories? Because from what I understand, New South Wales, I think they have to be in like the CBD or something. Is that right?
3: Yes. Well, what's happened now, of course, is that from the initial pilot, which was very closely confined as to where it could be used, it's been expanded year in and year out. And now since the middle of last year, that it's now a permanent statewide application where if someone's in a public place, then the police have the power to wand them. So it was nightclub districts or liquor licensing areas, that sort of thing. But it's been expanded now to all public places. And with that expansion, we've now seen in the last 12 months something like a doubling up of the likelihood of a First Nations Australian being wandered compared to a non-Indigenous one. So that of itself is unusual. Because, as I say, the pilot program's been going since 2021, but to see the figures rise so markedly in the last 12 months does raise a red flag, I think.
1: What should people be doing if they are going to be wandered or searched in the street?
3: Yep. Well, given that the police have an unfettered discretion, in effect, they don't need to have a reasonable suspicion. That's the whole point of where we have a concern. They really should just cooperate. Because the police have that power, if they're in a public place, they should cooperate. Police are doing their job, I suppose, so there's no point in taking issue. And if you do, you do open yourself up for other charges, such as obstruct police, etc. So our advice would always be to cooperate with the police.
1: That's Greg Shadbolt from Queensland's Aboriginal and Torres Strait Islander Legal Service. Their strength in numbers. Well, that's the hope of almost 300 of the world's leading marine scientists who are calling for better protection of Australia's marine sanctuaries. They've sent a statement to the federal government outlining their concerns while the Commonwealth is conducting its once-in-a-decade review of its marine parks. The experts want improvements across a number of areas, including Indigenous engagement and the banning of fishing and mining in highly protected sanctuary zones. Professor Jessica Maywing from the University of Western Australia is a co-author of the statement from the marine scientists. She's speaking to NIRS News' Mark Hides.
4: Getting scientists to agree is a bit like herding cats. And the fact that so many of us, many of whom are the actual architects of marine science as we know it over the last 40 years, emerging leaders, that we all agree on this one fundamental principle that 50 years of research tells us that highly protected marine parks deliver not just conservation, but economic outcomes. And that's why it matters, that it's not just the numbers, it's that who those numbers are.
5: Timing-wise, why are you doing this now?
4: So the Minister for the Environment, Murray Watt, announced that these wonderful new protections for Lord Howe and Norfolk Islands, and he's to be commended for that. But we're also starting the review process where, as of September 30th, that's the deadline for the public providing their comments on what Australia's marine parks should look like. And I think what we think, the 275 of us, is that while Australia's done a very good job in places like Cocos Keeling, Christmas Island, Norfolk, Lord Howe, Macquarie Island, you know, in the southern Antarctic Ocean, where we still lag really heavily behind is in the mainland waters surrounding Australia. So off of New South Wales, off of Western Australia, where I live, you know, in some places only 1% to 2% of our oceans are protected. And that is what has to change.
5: Why is that the case? Why is it not protected closer to the mainland?
4: Ah, mate, too many people all screaming loudly. Nobody wants to give up their patch, right? So when you bring in highly protected marine parks, it means that there's no more extractive activities, no commercial fishing, no recreational fishing, no oil and gas, no mining. And instead of recognizing that when you protect areas, you actually get fisheries benefits around them that exceed what you'd have if you continued to fish those areas, people are very resistant to that change despite 50 years of science.
5: You've touched on the challenge of changing that near the mainland. How would you do it? What, is it possible, do you think, in the future?
4: It is absolutely possible. And we're seeing global increases in highly protected marine parks around the world because the benefits are so clear. I think the challenge is that government needs to feel comfortable that the science backs their decisions. And then we need to keep telling the story to the broader community. And there's actually, I find, a lot of support for highly protected areas. Oftentimes people say to me, wait, what? You can fish in a marine park? You can trawl in a marine park? I'm like, yeah, because they're partially protected, not fully protected. And so the more we have these conversations and people understand the benefits, then that makes it easier for the politicians to stand up to some few but very loud voices. I am optimistic.
5: We've touched on fishing. What other industries need to be reeled in this kind of approach?
4: Was that pun intended, reeled in? There shouldn't be any mining in marine parks. And with the increased interest in deep sea mining for minerals, we need to make sure that that doesn't happen in our marine parks. We also shouldn't have any oil and gas extraction. So it's really about saying, what do these places look like that are so important? And if we leave them alone, what are the benefits that we get beyond the short-term extractive benefits? And how do they also help us understand how the oceans work and function? Humans are basically one big experiment on our oceans, and highly protected areas, as well as giving us all these economic benefits, resilience to climate change, they also help us understand our oceans. And that matters since they're 75% of the world's surface. We should be planet ocean, not planet Earth.
5: What improvements would be needed when it comes to managing, monitoring, and enforcement in these kind of changes?
4: So there's two. So certainly the government has to invest more in monitoring so that we understand what's working and what's not. We can understand where we might need more protection or strengthen protection. And enforcement is always a challenge. But I find that it's like when they brought in seatbelt laws. You're probably too young to remember that. And a lot of people were super resistant, but most people weren't. And so when you have rules, most people will do the right thing and respect those rules. And then I'd say the other side of it too, with enforcement, is that with satellites and remote sensing, you know, our ability to detect poor behavior or behavior that's in breach of the laws of the marine park is increasing all the time. So for people who say, oh, we shouldn't do this because it's too hard to enforce, that's not the case. And that's not where you start. You say, what do we need to do? And then how do we fix the problem?
5: What's needed in terms of improving Indigenous engagement?
4: So I have to say, and I'm very pleased about this, the Australian government has really expanded its appropriate collaboration with First Nations. I think it's really about, you know, when people talk about two-way science and two-way listening, what do traditional owners bring with their experience and their knowledge, which is very deep, to understanding our marine parks, where they should be, how they should be managed, and how do we meld that with boring things like counting fish with cameras?
1: That's Professor Jessica Maywing from the University of Western Australia talking to NIRS News' Mark Hides. This year marks 60 years since the Gurindji walk-off at Jimbarak, also known as Wavehill Station. The move began the journey to land rights in Australia. 60 years on, the story of the Wavehill walk-off continues to be carried by the families, elders and young people who gather each year to remember it. At this year's Freedom Day celebrations in Kakarindji on Sunday, Karmas Orlando Rabunja sat down with his grandfather George Edwards, a Gurindji elder and chairperson of the Gurindji Corporation, who was just a child when his family joined the walk-off.
6: Yeah, I was only 7 years of age when I walked from here. It was a hard life, working for no money. Yes, my mum was working for working at the kitchen. Yeah, washing clothes and ironing clothes for them, you know. Yeah, my father was a horse breaker. That was treated them bad, eh? Just wagon for no money.
7: In August 1966, families came together for a meeting at Jimbarak Wayfield Station. It was there they decided enough was enough.
6: They had a meeting, yeah.
8: What on way ended?
6: Yep.
8: They
6: never involved anyone. They just had a meeting.
8: Just all the family together? And
6: all the family together.
8: Big meeting?
6: Yep. Big meeting, one meeting, and that's it. Everybody walk out.
8: Vincent Lingrave and Dignan start that meeting? Yeah.
6: Yep, he was there. No, they just said we had enough. You know, enough is enough, Vincent said. Everybody start walking. Yeah, I was a part of walk up. And when we went to Cody Creek, that seen that water there, right? Cody Creek. Yeah, that had no water. Yeah, and all the ladies start digging for water. They found the soggy chip, the water just come up. So we had lunch there. Everybody just keep walking. They was feeling, they was thinking, you know, all the white men would come and shoot them, you know. That's what they was thinking.
7: George was only 7 years old at that time, but those memories have stayed with him.
6: Everybody pulled up there and Vincent would start talking there, you know. This is the land belonged to Kurinji, he said. He pointed out that's where we're going to live. That's where we're going to find this promised land, he said. Everybody got excited. we got a hand back. Our family was happy.
8: The whole full of an happy.
6: The whole full of an happy.
9: How does it feel? I am a proud Kurinji woman. I am proud what we have achieved, our old people have achieved. Our elders made me who I am today. A strong Kurinji woman, a leader in the community. We wouldn't have indigenous organizations without their leadership, without what they've done. And I think being who you are, standing firm, you get to the stage where you win. You win some, you lose some, but we won this one. And we want to keep it alive with our children. We tell our children it's not only about sports, all that. It's about what has happened. Why do we celebrate Freedom Day?
7: At Freedom Day, elders are making sure that the next generation hear those stories too.
6: Well, this creek was springing. Mm. But that one's still springing.
10: Springing, like what that mean?
6: Water.
10: Oh, water.
11: Can't believe you here. Yeah.
12: Like encouraging us for stand up for ourselves.
13: I feel really good, happy, proud for my family, all of them. Culture, carrying the
14: courage and resilience, and proud to be proud who they are, you know, and where they came from. But also to listen and learn about our culture and our heritage.
7: For the young mob growing up here, country is at the heart of those stories.
15: Feel great to be here. Feel like home is home to us. It's our land. Grow up in here. It's a part of our land.
13: We'll never forget where we walked off and where land. We came as one from all different tribes, came in one.
6: Maybe they might have a look at the videos or, you know, maybe tell stories, you know.
16: Yeah. Carry that feeling.
6: Yeah. Mm. This is where I live. This is where I grew up. This is my birthplace.
1: That was Gurindji elder George Edwards speaking with his grandson Orlando Rubunja. You also heard reporting from Karma's Brenton Woods and community voices from Freedom Day celebrations in Kalkurinji. Well, that's the weekly news and review for another week. If you have any stories that you wish to share with us, you can send us an email to news@nirs.org.au. That's news@nirs.org.au. I'm Adam Evans. Thanks for listening.

0: Hi there, and welcome back to Fourth Estate, the show where we talk media, politics, and everything else in between. From Gadigal and Sydney, I'm Tina Quinn. Coming up, she survived Jeffrey Epstein and helped expose one of the biggest sexual abuse scandals in modern history. But Virginia Giuffre's story didn't end there. Melissa Fyfe joins us to discuss the investigation into her final months and what her life and death tell us about domestic violence, trauma, and the way the media largely reports it. But first, today we remember Darren Hinch, fearless campaigner or tabloid crusader, perhaps one of the most influential broadcasters Australia has ever produced. Few figures have loomed larger over Australian media than Darren Hinch. For almost five decades, he was impossible to ignore. A journalist, broadcaster, TV host, newspaper editor, author, and later politician, Hinch built a career on outrage, advocacy, and an unwavering belief that the public had a right to know. He became known as the human headline, a man who could dominate the news cycle as easily as report on it. He fronted some of Australia's biggest radio and television programs, was sacked almost as often as he was hired, served time in prison three times for contempt of court after defying suppression orders, and eventually took his law and order campaigning all the way to the Australian Senate. To his supporters, he was fearless, someone prepared to risk his own freedom to expose child abusers and fight for victims. To his critics, though, he embodied the excesses of tabloid journalism, willing to sacrifice due process and balance and legal restraint in pursuit of a cause he believed was just. Whatever your view, Darren Hinch left an undeniable mark on Australian journalism. He challenged conventions, tested the limits of press freedom. He blurred the lines between reporting, campaigning and opinion, and he forced the media to confront difficult questions about the relationship between justice and public interest. Darren Hinch died last week at the age of 82. Today we're going to reflect on his extraordinary life and complicated legacy. Joining me to do so is Professor Andrew Dodd, journalist, media historian and former director of the Centre for Advancing Journalism at the University of Melbourne. Andrew knew Hinch over many years and has written a thoughtful assessment of his career for The Conversation, describing him as a bombastic journalist fueled by imperfect principles and righteous outrage. Andrew Dodd, welcome to Fourth Estate.
1: Thank you very much. Lovely to be here.
0: So your piece titled Darren Hinch, the exact headline I'm going to quote here was, Darren Hinch was a bombastic journalist fueled by imperfect principles and righteous outrage. That's a fascinating way to frame him. Who was Darren Hinch really, do you think?
1: Well, he was all of that and much, much more. And I think your introduction sort of almost gets close to doing him justice, which is a compliment to you because he was a person of many parts.
0: Mm.
1: But I think principally he was probably an egotist. He was a narcissist. He loved the sound of his own voice. He loved having his byline writ large everywhere on the biggest of billboards. But behind that was a journalistic drive and a tabloid sense that sometimes ended up being bullying, but often ended up fighting the cause of the working person or the ordinary person, and definitely the victims of sex crimes.
0: Mm. So there seems to be a real conflict there in terms of, I mean, you do say that, yes, he was a narcissist and he his ego was, you know, as big as the newspaper mastheads that he often wrote for and the audiences that he was broadcasting to. But do you think his heart was in the right place? It seemed he did seem to be. Would you agree that he was driven by an integrity? There was an integrity there. It might have been his own, but...
1: Yeah, there was definitely some kind of integrity there, most certainly. And I think probably over the course of his life, it became a little less about him and a bit about others. I think he found real satisfaction in supporting particular causes. So I think later in his life, he realised that there was actually a lot of satisfaction out of doing good. And he certainly did some good in the Senate when he was there in the latter part of his life. And I think it became a little less about him and about him trying to get on the make and advance his own career. Although, you know, for the first 40 years of it, it was all about Darren. It was all about pushing himself and pushing his own ego out there and foisting it on the public in so many different guises.
0: Mm. I'm just being reminded as well, just thinking of his foray into politics as a senator. He has two things in common with Pauline Hanson. They were both in the Australian Senate together, but they were also on the same season of Dancing with the Stars in 2005, if memory serves me correct.
1: Well, I'll bow to your expertise on that because I don't think I watched that series. I don't know whether I could have stomached watching it, frankly, for both of the reasons you've described. But, you know, that's an example of what Darren would do. You know, he was absolutely, utterly shameless in what he would do for self-promotion. And he would court controversy in the same way that Pauline Hanson does, too, for notoriety. Because I don't think he ever thought there was such a thing as a bad headline for Darren.
0: That was his defining cause. It was child protection and exposing sexual offenders. He went to the prison three times because he believed the public had a right to know, and that means the right to know of the identities of alleged and accused perpetrators. Do you think he ultimately... did it bring about change, or do you think it just simply undermined the justice system?
1: Well, I think those ways in which he committed contempt of court knowingly didn't do much to change anything, really, except make him even more notorious. And in fact, what he did in the Michael Glennon case was put that trial in jeopardy. And when you think about it, the unintended consequence of Hinch's behaviour is that he could have led to a sex offender, a paedophile priest, walking free,
0: right?
1: Because reducing the opportunity for a fair trial for him would have been used, as it was, by the defence to argue that the trial had to be abandoned. And repeatedly he did this, but he was just oblivious to the protests from people saying, look, let the courts do their work. You are not the judge, jury and executioner here. There is a place for the public to comment about court cases after they've finished and not while they're in progress. So I don't think that did much, but I think his work in the Senate certainly did. It certainly led to a greater understanding of the perils of child abuse and of lax standards and supervision. And the Morecambe family, for example, in Queensland, were very grateful to Hinch for his support of their cause. So eventually, through the right channels, he did do some good stuff.
0: It's interesting, that path from journalism and clearly quite activist journalism into that of politician. And as we've mentioned, the defining cause for him was child protection and exposing sexual offenders. Where do you think that came from?
1: Well, I think it was deeply rooted for Darren. I wouldn't want to psychoanalyze him, but I know that throughout his life he felt very deeply about it. And he also had a love for animals and was into backing animal protection causes as well. So there was quite an empathetic side to Darren, and that I think was nurtured through his life and encouraged by those around him. So it wasn't out of character. You know, there was this capacity to look out for the small guy who had been beaten up. And in fact, that's one of the key tenets of good tabloid journalism, this idea that you go into bat for the small person against the big monolithic organisation or company. And that carried through and really manifested itself for Darren in his work with child protection.
2: My belief, children were at risk.
3: For years, I've been asking the question, who is looking after the children?
0: One thing that also really struck me reading your piece was how often he was written off. You know, he was sacked repeatedly, his ratings collapsed at times, people declared him finished, yet he kept coming back, whether it was to television, whether it was to radio, broadsheets. What do you think explains that extraordinary resilience?
1: Well, yeah, I remember being with him at 5DN when he was clearing his desk after he'd just been sacked.
0: And this is an Adelaide radio station, wasn't it? An Adelaide talkback station, yeah.
1: Exactly. A small Adelaide radio station, which shows how far he'd sunk from the heady days of 3AW in Melbourne, where he commanded a citywide audience in a big metropolitan city. And at that time, it really did look like that was the end of the road. He was written off. He was written off by former producers and friends who said, you know, to quote one, that we'd all been Darren'd out. We'd just had too much of the guy by that stage. But then, amazingly, 3AW invited him back to host its Nightline program a year later, and he had another chance. But I remember at the press conference for that, I asked him the question about his drinking, which had been a major problem throughout his career. He was famous for very long lunches and very, very long drinking sessions. And he told me
0: of that generation of media, wasn't he?
1: He absolutely was. He had been a significant drinker, and it had severely affected him personally and his health as well. And it led about 10 years later to the liver transplant. And I remember the doctor who had conducted the transplant explaining on television that the only time you see a liver like this one is in an autopsy. That's how much he'd damaged his liver. So he was lucky to get another 15 years of life after that transplant and to in fact die of another cause. But, you know, his drinking continued and his career suffered as a result.
3: For the last time, good evening, Australia. Funny feeling, but we will go out in as much of a professional manner as we can. Doesn't mean it doesn't hurt. Still, we will not wallow. On the program tonight, we'll look back at some of the highlights and the lowlights. You won't know if I cry or not. Not that it matters. I'm still Darren Hinch.
1: He was likable. This is the thing about Darren. You know, despite all of these faults, he was immensely likable. He was somebody who you could have a really good conversation with and who you realised, despite his sort of narcissism and egotism, was actually listening to you and actually engaged with what you were saying and thinking about things from your perspective. So it was a remarkable gift, really, given all of the other attributes that he carried around with him. And he was lovable. There was something quite bizarre about his likability. And it wasn't just on a personal level. Audiences felt it too. And they liked, I think, the fact that he was so genuine and so self-deprecating and was so capable of brooking criticism. And I think these were qualities that shone out on air.
0: Finally, when history looks back at Darren, what do you think will define his legacy?
1: As a bit of a unique one-off, he's been described as sort of the last of his generation like that. And that, you know, we've got lots of beige characters in the media now, and he was a colourful one. The thing that gets remembered is Steve Vizard's impersonation of him, I think. You know, that staring down the barrel of the camera, yelling shame, shame, shame, and being outraged by absolutely everything he saw.
4: There'll be nothing left. Shame, Australia, shame. And Aaron Hunch.
5: Hunch is back.
1: But kind of knowing at the same time that a lot of it was confected and that somewhere inside it was a fairly decent person.
0: Andrew Dodd, thanks so much for joining us on Fourth Estate.
1: You're welcome. Thank you.
3: I just want to thank you, the viewers, for your support over the years and also for the ratings right to the last. To my loyal staff, a huge salute. Thanks, team. To the network, as I say, in vaudeville, thanks for the loan of the hall.
4: Shame. And Aaron Hunch.
5: Hunch is back.
1: But kind of knowing at the same time that a lot of it was confected and that somewhere inside it was a fairly decent person.
0: Andrew Dodd, thanks so much for joining us on Fourth Estate.
1: You're welcome. Thank you.
3: I just want to thank you, the viewers, for your support over the years and also for the

0: 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And if you or someone else you know is in immediate danger, call 000. Well, for much of the world, Virginia Giuffre became the face of survival. After escaping Jeffrey Epstein's trafficking network, she spent years taking on some of the world's most powerful men, including Prince Andrew, alleging she'd been trafficked to him as a teenager, a claim he consistently denied before settling her civil lawsuit without any admission of liability. Virginia's determination helped expose one of the biggest sexual abuse scandals in modern history and inspired countless other survivors to come forward. Yet in her final months, much of the public conversation centred on her increasingly distressed social media posts and public behaviour. Some questioned whether elements of that coverage lost sight of the profound and enduring trauma carried by survivors of sexual abuse and the complex ways that trauma can manifest years after the original violence. But last year, Virginia Giuffre died by suicide at just 41 years old. Now an extraordinary investigation by Good Weekend's Melissa Fyfe and Carla Hildebrand has uncovered the devastating story of her final months, revealing allegations of domestic violence, coercive control, and institutional failures that her family believed left her isolated from the children she adored. It's also the subject of their new four-part podcast series, Virginia. Their investigation comes at a time when Australia is once again confronting the devastating toll of violence against women. In the past week alone, two women and two teenage girls have allegedly been murdered across the country, renewing calls to address what many describe as a national crisis and prompting renewed scrutiny not only of how we respond to violence against women, but also how we recognise and report on it. Melissa Fyfe is an award-winning senior writer with Good Weekend, and she joins us now. Melissa, thank you so much for joining us on Fourth Estate.
1: Thanks for having me, Tina.
0: And a huge congratulations as well on not just this piece for the Good Weekend, but also on the podcast. I was completely, I was just enraptured by the Good Weekend piece and completely engrossed by it. So many people thought they knew Virginia Giuffre's story. She escaped Jeffrey Epstein. She fought back. She won this landmark legal battle and multiple legal battles, really, and became an advocate for survivors. But your investigation reveals that there was another chapter that very few people knew about. What did you discover?
1: Well, interestingly, Tina, it was one of these amazing stories that was hiding in plain sight. That's how I sort of came to think of it. When I started to look at it, you might know that there was a battle over her estate going on since she died. There's a fight going on over her money. So that was interesting. But then when I actually looked into it, I realised that Virginia died at a time when she had no access to her children. So she was under a restraining order against her. And that's highly unusual. I just thought, there was something about that that made me think, what's happened here? What's gone on, basically? And so we looked into it more. And in a way, why I say it was a story hiding in plain sight was because we discovered that the Times of London had actually written a story about all of the allegations against Robbie Giuffre that Virginia had made. And they'd published it, but they had geo-blocked it in Australia. And we think they did that because they're worried about defamation with Robbie Giuffre.
0: Right.
1: Like when we got the PDF of that sent to us by the family of Virginia, we were like, oh my God, this has not made it into the consciousness of Australia. Nobody was reporting that Robbie had these allegations against him. Virginia had clearly stated to People magazine that in her view, her marriage was violent. Now, he denies that, but that was her view. She made a statement to People magazine about 3 weeks before she died. So I think there's fundamentally an interesting story there that had not fully come to light. And then we came to it thinking, okay, this is just these fundamental

0: are interesting, but we also wanted to really have a look at the institutional failures that Virginia met in those last 4 months. And that was really our focus for the Good Weekend piece and the podcast.
1: What are some of those institutional failures that you're referencing there?
0: There's two that we really focus on. One was in the legal system. So the system at the moment is set up where anybody can go to the court and get an interim or emergency restraining order against their spouse. Now, the level of evidence that you need to do that is deliberately set low. You don't have to have a whole heap of evidence, and that's deliberate so that women can go in if they're in fear of their lives and can easily get protection. So what the questions that Virginia's experience raises are around this idea of misidentification, where the victim is actually misidentified as the perpetrator. And so what happened with Virginia was that there had been a violent incident only a few days before. A restraining order was taken out on her. They both alleged violence. She alleged that Robbie was violent towards her, and he actually got a temporary restraining order put on him, a 72-hour order against him. As soon as that expired, he went into court and got a restraining order against Virginia. Now, it's completely within his rights to do so. But basically, the questions that this raises is that sometimes these processes are used as a way to further isolate the victim. Now, Robbie, I must say he would disagree with that. He denies allegations. He said that he was in genuine fear of Virginia, and also his children were at risk from Virginia, which is why he put her two youngest children, on the order. So immediately she was not allowed to see her two youngest children. That was for 6 months. That was an interim order. The other thing that we discovered was there is an enormous amount of restraining orders that are going through the system. In Perth, the Magistrates Court does thousands of these every year, and the magistrates are sitting there doing them in 15, 20-minute blocks. And so when Virginia actually got a lawyer to object to the interim order, she was told she would have to wait 6 months to have that heard. So there's a question there about, again,
1: It's
0: domestic
1: not
0: violence
1: particularly
0: expert.
1: timely.
0: Yes. There's a question about how do magistrates in particular, what checks and balances are they using when they have people come before them? They need to really strike a balance between protecting people, which is so crucial. And we've seen what happens when that fails. Your people die. But we also have seen that there is misuse of the system. And so I think Virginia's case highlights the potential for that. And then the other failure is really police. So when Virginia came out of this incident on January 9, she had photos of herself. She was very bruised. She had bruises right across her chest. She had marks all over her face. And no charges were laid over that. And there are lots of questions as to why that was and whether the police investigation was thorough enough, whether they asked the right questions, what sort of duty of care were they providing to Virginia, who was a globally famous, victim of trauma and the worst kind of trauma.
1: Right. The work that you and Carla did, I mean, your reporting, both of your reporting draws on diaries, there's court documents, police records, and interviews with those that are closest to Virginia. You also uncovered that she experienced years of alleged domestic violence and coercive control within that marriage with Robbie. Do you think there's enough understanding about the pitfalls that victims of sexual abuse, so if you look at what Virginia had experienced at the hands of Jeffrey Epstein and co, do we have enough empathy and I guess enough depth in our reporting to be able to make it clear the sort of pitfalls and how vulnerable a lot of those victims end up becoming, the sorts of relationships that they end up falling into?
0: Yeah, I mean, it's a great point, Tina. I
1: Because
0: can't remember
1: escaping
0: the
1: the
0: exact.
1: abuse, escaping the abuse, people think
0: Yeah.
1: it's not the end of the story. It doesn't tie up nice and neatly like that. There's such rippling effects for many years that carry on.
0: Absolutely. And in fact, if you look at Virginia's history, she was a victim of child abuse. So her father abused her sexually from the age of 7 to 11. He denies that. but that was the sort of original wound, if you know what I mean. That
1: which made her a perfect victim for someone like Jeffrey Epstein and Ghislaine Maxwell. Yeah,
0: that's right. And of course, Jeffrey Epstein wasn't the first sex trafficker to abuse Virginia. She was abused by a man called Ron Eppinger, who died in jail under prostitution charges. He actually was the first person to traffic Virginia. And that core wound there of the child abuse, basically what it did was that she wasn't unable to recognise a healthy relationship. So when she met Robbie, she escaped Epstein's circle, she went to Thailand and she met Robbie Jaffray, the Australian there, her husband. And of course, when she met this man, he was the first person, you know, she says it very clearly. She said this, he was the first person who said, these people who did that to you, that is not right. And he was absolutely her savior. Now, even her US family admit that in the first episode of the podcast, you know, we have her brother saying, we always gave him credit for that. But that act of protection and that act of being a savior, which he absolutely loved that story that he told himself and everybody else, and Virginia also bought into it, it ended up being a sort of a level of protection and control that became rather extreme. And the most incredible thing that both Carla and I were very touched by was that in her diary, she actually writes about what makes a healthy relationship. You know, she's finally realizing that control and possessiveness and jealousy, that is not love. And so there she is, completely isolated at her farm, you know, north of Perth, writing these things down. And it's like at the very end of her life, she finally worked out that that was what a healthy relationship was.
1: It's so sad that that came at the end of her life. And there was, yeah, it's sad that it was the end when that realization was starting to really dawn on her and starting to sort of percolate in her mind. One line that stayed with me comes right at the end of your investigation. Virginia wrote, "I am nobody's girl." After everything she'd survived, what do you think she wanted people to understand about the final chapter of her life?
0: I think that she says it in these diary notes. She wanted people to understand what a healthy relationship is, that coercive control, that overprotection, that jealousy, possessiveness is not healthy, and to really look for the warning signs. I think that's what she wanted people to understand. I feel like she would be supportive of our work around examining the restraining order system and the police investigation. She was incredibly frustrated by the police investigation, and I think those are the things that she would like us to understand.
1: Melissa Fyfe, it's a stunning piece of journalism that you and Carla have put forward. Congratulations on that, and thank you.
0: Thanks for the chat, Tina.
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2: 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Hello, this is Bronwyn Logan with Community Notice Board. The Lura Singers, under the direction of Lynn Phillips, will present John Rutter's Requiem on Saturday the 5th of September at 2:30 in the Uniting Church on the corner of Gross and Megalong Streets, Lura. Admission, which includes afternoon tea, is $20 by donation at the door, with profits going to the RFS. For information, phone 0432 889 369. The Blackheath History Forum is on Saturday the 5th of September at 4 at the Blackheath Public School in Leichhardt Street. The guest speaker will be Naomi Parry Duncan, President of the History Council of New South Wales, who will discuss her book, Writing the Life of Mosquito, a First Nations Resistance Fighter. Admission is $10 or $5. For information and bookings, go to blackheathhistoryforum.org.au or humanitix.com. 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The guest speaker will be Alan Page, who will discuss his book, Blue Mountains Wildflowers, A Journey of Wonder. 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
9: 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Sydney dream pop synth pop duo Fathom will attempt to break the Guinness World Record for the most concerts performed in 12 hours across multiple cities as a fundraiser for Beyond Blue on Saturday, the 12th of September. The schedule includes Elton Chong Dive Bar in High Street, Penrith at 4:25 and the Donnybrook Hotel in Lithgow at 5:20. To donate to the cause, go to Most Concerts in 12 Hours Across Multiple Cities. 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Drop by and have some fun. If you would like to hire a stall space, email cascademkts2780@gmail.com. The Katoomba Junction 142 Market is held every Thursday, Friday and Saturday from 9 to 3 in the grounds and inside the church at 142 Katoomba Street. The Junction 142 Sweet Charity Opportunity Shop is at the rear of the church and open daily, except Sunday. The Blackheath Makers Market is held on the first and fourth Saturdays of the month from 9 at the Blackheath RSL Hall on the corner of Station and Bundara Streets. There is a large variety of handcrafted items. For information, phone 0409 339 473. If you would like your event publicised on Community Notice Board, you can email information to cnb891fm@gmail.com.
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6: Hello, I'm Alyssa Delfs. A media survey has found one-third of young Australians are using generative AI as a source of news. Shannon Kirkwood has more.
7: Researchers from Western Sydney University, Queensland University of Technology and the University of Canberra surveyed more than 1,000 people from across Australia aged 10 to 17. They found around a third source their news from generative AI, the same number as news websites and apps. Lead author Professor Tanya Notley says it points to an urgent need for enhanced news media literacy education in schools. She says young people are less engaged with news in 2026 than in the previous survey in 2023. The report suggests a decrease is likely linked to the social media ban.
6: One Nation's leader has accused the Prime Minister of inciting political violence against her after he called the party dangerous and dishonest. In a speech yesterday, Anthony Albanese criticised One Nation as a threat to democracy. Here's a snippet of what he said.
8: Across the world, hard-right populists are on the march, peddling politics that is dangerous, divisive and downright dishonest. We simply must defeat them. We owe it to history. We owe it to the nation.
6: Today, Pauline Hanson says Mr. Albanese is inciting violence against her through his comments. Lifelong learning for adults is the focus this week, with people being encouraged to take on a journey of self-discovery to develop new skills. Coordinated by Adult Learning Australia, the annual campaign will showcase thousands of opportunities in the adult and community education sector. Federal Minister for Skills and Training, Andrew Giles, says lifelong learning is critical to boosting individual skills and supporting strong employment in Australia.
9: There are now 3.2 million people aged 15 to 74 who are currently learning. About a quarter of them are studying at adult educational training institutions. So those are the numbers. But I think more than those numbers, it's that sense of breaking down a stigma that's held too many Australians back from engaging in lifelong learning and all the good that comes with it.
6: Endometriosis surgery in Australia is being performed in private hospitals more often in a system that's out of reach for many Indigenous patients. The Australian Institute of Health and Welfare's latest report found the rate of hospitalisations for endometriosis rose 23% over the past decade, while another AIHW report on Aboriginal and Torres Strait Islander Health Performance Framework found that between July 2017 and June 2019, just 12% of hospitalisations involving a procedure for Indigenous Australians took place in a private hospital. And 20 images selected from more than 2,400 entries have been chosen as finalists for one of the country's biggest photo competitions. The pictures, captured by amateur and professional photographers from across the country, reflect the spirit, diversity and resilience of modern Australia. The images capture cultural connections, everyday people and passions, random encounters, beaches and tragedy. Sydney Square will be transformed into a free outdoor exhibition to showcase the finalists from September 25, with the winner to be announced at the opening. And taking a look at sport now in NRL, the Cowboys have signed back rower Joe Chan to a two-year deal starting in 2027 after he was granted an early release by Melbourne Storm. Meantime, back rower Jacob Preston has inked a new deal with the Bulldogs that will keep him wearing blue and white until the end of 2031. And Broncos hooker Billy Walters has signed a two-year extension through to the end of the 2028 season.
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2: Good afternoon, I'm Alyssa Delfs. The federal government says it's not immediately planning to ban the import of smart glasses into Australia. Today, the Attorney General unveiled a new digital protection service designed to give Australians direct control over how their identity documents are used for verification. ID Lock will be available through MyGov next year, and it will enable Australians to block, unblock and monitor the use of eligible identity documents at any time. Michelle Rowland says today's reforms will impact the use of smart glasses, but banning their import would have far-reaching consequences.
3: Including across trade, foreign affairs, and other potential legal obligations that can apply internationally. That's not to say that I think that the people who have put this forward, and a large number of Australians feel this, that they haven't done so in good faith. I would say that we are consulting here in good faith about what we can achieve now.
2: A third of Pacific Islands Forum leaders may miss the week's summit in a blow to regional unity. Australian and New Zealand officials are downplaying the impact of the pullouts, some of which have been privately blamed on Chinese pressure. Prime Minister Anthony Albanese flew out to Palau today to lead Australia's delegation at the annual forum. For various reasons, including domestic politics and poor health, six leaders may not attend. Governments from Fiji, Samoa, Solomon Islands and Vanuatu confirmed their leaders' non-attendance. And there's conflicting reports about the presence of leaders from Nauru and New Caledonia. Australia's reefs are losing coral faster than the global average, with less time to recover between severe marine heatwaves. Today, the Global Coral Reef Monitoring Network has issued the warning as part of a study of millions of observations of reefs around the world. But the findings were not all bleak, with the report showing hard coral could recover if given enough time between bleaching events. The research comes weeks after the Great Barrier Reef received a mixed report card from the Queensland and federal governments, which found it had stable coral cover but poor seagrass and water quality. New South Wales is set to become the first Australian jurisdiction to report diagnoses of motor neurone disease. David Wilson reports.
4: From tomorrow, doctors will be required to notify New South Wales Health when a person is diagnosed with MND. It'll give health authorities a clearer picture of how many people are diagnosed, where cases are occurring, and the scale of demand for care. The rare neurological disorder causes rapid degeneration of muscle activity and there is no cure. It affects approximately 8 in every 100,000 Australians. Three research projects previously funded by the state government are due to update their progress later this year. Next week, Australia's first ever national MND conference will be held in Adelaide.
2: Queensland has cracked down on e-bikes and e-scooters, becoming the first state to mandate licence requirements for riders. It comes after a 13-year-old boy was thrown from an e-scooter while riding north of Brisbane, suffering devastating injuries and passing away in a hospital days later, with police still investigating the crash. From today, Queensland will force riders to hold at least a learner's driver's licence, with limited exemptions for supervised 12 to 17-year-olds, medically exempt riders and people in designated off-road recreation areas. The new rules kick in on top of age limits and a statewide police blitz seizing hundreds of non-compliant devices. And in sport, Newcastle Knights forward Jacob Saifiti has been offered a four-match ban for a high shot on New Zealand Warriors winger Luke Lolili. Saifiti was sent off for the tackle. He faces a five-match suspension if he unsuccessfully challenges the ban at the NRL judiciary.
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5: Around Australia. Blue Mountains 89.1. Hello, this is Bronwyn Logan with Community Notice Board. The Lura Singers, under the direction of Lynn Phillips, will present John Rutter's Requiem on Saturday the 5th of September at 2:30 in the Uniting Church on the corner of Gross and Megalong Streets, Lura. Admission, which includes afternoon tea, is $20 by donation at the door, with profits going to the RFS. For information, phone 0432 889 369. The Blackheath History Forum is on Saturday the 5th of September at 4 at the Blackheath Public School in Leichhardt Street. The guest speaker will be Naomi Parry Duncan, President of the History Council of New South Wales, who will discuss her book, Writing the Life of Mosquito, a First Nations Resistance Fighter. Admission is $10 or $5. For information and bookings, go to blackheathhistoryforum.org.au or humanitix.com. The Blue Mountains Historical Society monthly meeting will be on Saturday, the 5th of September, at their rooms at 99 Blaxland Road, Wentworth Falls, at 10:30. The guest speaker will be Alan Page, who will discuss his book, Blue Mountains Wildflowers, A Journey of Wonder. Morning tea is available from 10. For more information, go to bluemountainshistory.com. The Blue Mountains Safe Space Suicide Prevention Day fundraiser is on Saturday, the 12th of September at 7:45 at Katoomba RSL Club. The guest artists are local musicians Nick Danter and Matt Tonks, as well as world-class comedians Brendan Lovegrove and Steve Hughes. General admission is $69.95 or $59.95 concession, with tickets available at humanitix.com/safe-space-fundraiser. The show is not recommended for people under the age of 18. All proceeds go to the Blue Mountain Safe Space for Suicide Prevention in Katoomba. Early bird tickets are now on sale for the Blue Mountains Writers Festival to be held on the weekend of the 30th of October and 1st of November. For details and costs for the festival, as well as information on upcoming courses, go to varuna.com.au or phone 4782 5674. Sydney dream pop synth pop duo Fathom will attempt to break the Guinness World Record for the most concerts performed in 12 hours across multiple cities as a fundraiser for Beyond Blue on Saturday, the 12th of September. The schedule includes Elton Chong Dive Bar in High Street, Penrith at 4:25 and the Donnybrook Hotel in Lithgow at 5:20. To donate to the cause, go to Most Concerts in 12 Hours Across Multiple Cities. 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The next market with live music is on Saturday, the 5th of September at 9:30 in the Tibby Whalen Hall of Katoomba Civic Centre in Katoomba Street. Drop by and have some fun. 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The Katoomba Junction 142 Market is held every Thursday, Friday and Saturday from 9 to 3 in the grounds and inside the church at 142 Katoomba Street. The Junction 142 Sweet Charity Opportunity Shop is at the rear of the church and open daily, except Sunday. The Blackheath Makers Market is held on the first and fourth Saturdays of the month from 9 at the Blackheath RSL Hall on the corner of Station and Bundara Streets. There is a large variety of handcrafted items. For information, phone 0409 339 473. If you would like your event publicised on Community Notice Board, you can email information to cnb891fm@gmail.com.

good afternoon. Welcome to Sounds from the Underground here on Radio Blue Mountains with me, Steve Perry. Got some great new music for you this afternoon, so stay tuned. Coming up next, we have The Halves with their brand new single, Replacement.

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3: That was The Halves getting us underway this afternoon. Got some great new music for you. As I said, our feature album is one that came across the Sounds from the Underground office earlier, or headquarters earlier this week. It's from a Sydney band called Flotwegs. Off their Devices Hum album from late last year. So we'll play a few songs off that a little bit later. In the meantime, here is Rum Jungle off their Marginalia album with Glass Top. Sweet.
4: Thinking love.

That was Rum Jungle with Top Glass Suit. Sweet, rather. Hope you enjoyed that one off their album Marginalia. I hope I got that right. Okay, let's have a look at the local conditions up here in the Blue Mountains. Currently it is 16.5 degrees. Been a lovely day up here in the mountains. Looking ahead to Tuesday. Sunny day tomorrow, minimum overnight of 8. We're going to get to a top of 18 degrees. Down in Springwood and Penrith, it is currently 24 degrees. Feel like temperature is 22. And looking ahead to Tuesday for Springwood, overnight low of 8. Going to get to a top of 25 degrees with a lovely sunny day. And at the foot of the mountains in Penrith, on Tuesday we'll get to a top of 27 and another lovely sunny day. Out at Lithgow, I always have trouble uploading the Lithgow weather. Oh, here we go. It is currently 18 degrees out at Lithgow, and for Tuesday we are looking for a top of 18, overnight low of 4 and a sunny day as well. Let's have a check out the live traffic for you. And what have we got? Blacktown Road approaching Wall Park Avenue at Blacktown. Well, there was an accident there, but that has just disappeared off the screen, so that must be sorted out. But we do have one at the Horsley Drive at the M7 motorway at Horsley Park, where a truck has broken down. One of three westbound lanes are closed, lane one. That appears to be the only thing I've got. And it's all running good up here in the Blue Mountains. What else can I tell you? The Blue Mountains line track work. There's no track work at the moment, so that's good news indeed. So the runs are running on or close to time. I can't see anything saying there's any delays on the computer screen here. So you're up to date with the local weather, the traffic, and the transport here at 22 minutes past 4 here on Radio Blue Mountains with me, Steve Perry, and Sounds from the Underground taking you through to 6 o'clock this evening. Let's go back to London. Let's go back to London in 1984. This is off their album Shock of Daylight. 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
2: This is a brand new track for Demi Mitchell from Newcastle, produced by Lachlan X. Morris, who also plays on the song as well. This is a track called Baby I've Been Burning.

That was Newcastle artist or musician Demi Mitchell with her brand new song Baby I've Been Burning. Alright, let's turn our attention to our featured album for this week, which is from Sydney band Flotwegs. Cameron Morley got in touch with Sounds from the Underground last week regarding his band Flotwegs. They have an album out called Devices Hum, and he was kind enough to send me a copy so I can play here on the radio for you. The band consists of Cameron on guitars, bass, keyboards and vocals. We've also got Oliver Klein on guitars, keyboards and noise. David Orwell on guitars, bass, keyboards and vocals. And Dan Keary on drums. Now, David and Dan are also in the Low Priorities, which is a band that we've been playing over the last few weeks here on Radio Blue Mountains. Sounds a little bit different here, though, from the Low Priorities. It's a little bit more garagey. Crossed with new wave is what Cameron describes their music. They're on the same record label, Gentian Records. So let's hear a few tracks off their album, Devices Hum. First one we're going to hear is called Japanese Fenders.

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0: That was our feature album for the week, Sydney band Flotwags off their Devices Hum LP. And you can check that out on Bandcamp. You can buy the digital copy or the CD version. That track was Go Light, No Limit. Before that, we heard Fast Radio Bursts and kicking us off on that triple play with Japanese Fenders. It's a great album. You won't be disappointed. Do yourself a favour. All right, let's play this. Where is it? Here we go.
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0: Oh, Bruce sent me two brand new Hovering Spook songs this morning. So here they are. This is Art School, and we got At Midnight.

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5: Good afternoon, I'm Alyssa Delfs. The Nepalese Hindu Society of Australia says it wants victims of the devastating flash flood in Nepal to know they are not alone. Over 800 people have died and more than 3,000 are missing, including 43 Australians. President of the Society, Lakshmi Bastakoti, has told National Radio News her community wants to send help in any way they can.
6: And we are trying to help, like financially or emotionally, or spiritually, because our organization is spiritual, like a religious organization. We are praying for their departed soul. We are praying like religious-wise as well.
5: Meantime, rescue teams in Nepal are racing against the clock to find people who may have survived inside hydropower tunnels following the flooding. More than 900 workers are missing across various hydro projects. It comes as residents begin to return to their villages. And while some are mourning lost families, one girl was among hundreds who have reunited with her parents following a dramatic rescue. Charity organisation Save the Children has reunited 69 children with their families and guardians, but say many have been left confused after experiencing the tragedy. Authorities are desperately searching for the mother of a newborn after the baby's body was located in a garage bin in Sydney's southwest this morning. Police say as investigations continue, the whereabouts of the mother remain unknown, and authorities are appealing for her to attend the nearest hospital to receive urgent care. It will cost more to post a letter from tomorrow. Shannon Kirkwood has the details.
7: The changes come into effect from the start of spring, with Australia Post to charge $1.85 for a postage stamp, an increase of 15 cents. The cost to post large letters up to 125 grams will rise to $3.70, while there will be a 25 cent increase for letters between 125 to 250 grams. One regional community postal agent says the rise is out of their control and has suggested any frustrated consumers express those sentiments to Australia Post directly rather than employees or contractors.
5: A majority of Australian youth lack the confidence to distinguish news fact from fiction as they increasingly source information from artificial intelligence. The 2026 News and Young Australians report, released today, found just 47% of children between the ages of 10 and 17 felt confident they could spot disinformation online. A third of the more than 1,000 kids surveyed shared a news story on social media to later find out it was false. The survey also found declining literacy coincided with increased use of artificial intelligence. And tomorrow is the first day of spring, and the Bureau of Meteorology says conditions are changing right on schedule. Senior meteorologist Angus Hines has the forecast for tomorrow.
8: We're seeing a burst of heat across much of the country as we move through the first few days of spring. Lots of clear, settled and sunny weather underneath this big high pressure region. That's not the case for absolutely everyone. There is a cold front in the south which will bring a little bit of rain and some slightly cooler winds to southwestern WA overnight tonight, and then southeastern parts of the country late in the day on Tuesday.
5: And in sport, in NRL, the Cowboys have signed back rower Joe Chan to a 2-year deal starting in 2027 after he was granted an early release by Melbourne Storm. Meantime, back rower Jacob Preston has inked a new deal with the Bulldogs that will keep him wearing blue and white until the end of 2031. And Broncos hooker Billy Walters has signed a 2-year extension through to the end of the 2028 season.
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9: And checking out the weather for up here in Katoomba, the top of the mountains, it is currently 14.7 degrees. The feel-like temperature is 11.6. Humidity is quite low at 49%. It's going to be a lovely day tomorrow as well. Predicting a sunny day, minimum overnight of 8. Going to get to a top of 18 degrees down there in the mid mountains and the foot of the mountains. It is currently 23.8 degrees. And for Springwood for Tuesday, minimum overnight of 8, we're going to get to a top of 25, a nice sunny day. And for Penrith at the foot of the mountains for tomorrow, we're going to get to a top of 27, sunny there as well, after an overnight low of 8 degrees. Let's have a look at Lithgow. Currently 17 degrees out there. It feels like 14.4. For tomorrow, a sunny day there as well. Overnight low of 4. We're going to get to a top of 18 degrees. As for the traffic, at Narellan, Camden Valley Way at Fairweather Drive, there's been a motorcycle crash there. Northbound traffic is affected. And nothing to report up here in the Blue Mountains, and the trains are running on or close to time. You're up to date with the news, the weather, the traffic and the transport right here on Radio Blue Mountains 89.1, streaming at rbm.org.au. Let's continue with the music. Here are the Crystal Set with Critical Mass. Take it away, Russell.

0: 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Around the world in 8 dishes, from the South Indian dosa and Singapore laksa to the famous KFC, Katoomba Fried Chicken, 8 Things is showcasing Mishmash's travels and experiences in kitchens around the planet. 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
1: So that's something from Cast from Liverpool, off their latest release. Yeah, this is Don't Look Away.

The Fabulous Ups and Downs, their latest single, Out of Thin Air. And thank you to Greg for that little promo. Before that, coming up next, we have the Low Profiles. We heard from Flotwegs a little bit earlier. A couple of the lads are in Low Profiles. Here's the title track off their album, Dice, followed by Monochrome Decree. Time is 24 minutes past 5 here on Radio Blue Mountains 89.1. Me, Steve Perry, playing the tunes from the underground.

the fabulous sounds of the Low Profiles from Sydney, Monochrome Decree, and before that, Dice, the soundtrack from their album. All right, we've got a couple of new tracks from Psychotic Turnbuckles. Remember them? Well, they're back with a couple of new tracks in their luminous green wrestling outfits. First one we're going to hear is Bad News Travels Fast, and then Infected With You.

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And we've Infected With You, and before that, Bad News Travels Fast. The time is 5:39 here on Radio Blue Mountains. Stick around after 6, between 6 and 7, I'll be presenting Round Ball Roundup, and we will be reviewing Match Week 2 of the English Premier League, plus some more great music to get us through to 7 o'clock, where we'll be joined by Void Signal Atavis, Robert Frost and the team from 7 till 9. Don't forget to tune in tomorrow morning, CP Murphy, with her Strange Brew Breakfast between 7 and 9 a.m. Plenty of great shows here on Radio Blue Mountains 89.1. Alrighty, I was going to play this for you, but I forgot to put it on my playlist. So if you bear with me for a tick, I will find it. We are going to play a couple of tracks from a band from up in Newcastle, Imaginary Things. This is a track called Your Face.

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That was Imaginary Things from Newcastle with Some People, and before that, Your Face, and our thoughts and prayers go to one of the members there of the band, who's going through a particularly tough time at the moment. So our thoughts from everyone here from the underground and Radio Blue Mountains. Also, spare a thought for poor old Angry Anderson, who had a cardiac arrest earlier this afternoon, and he's currently in hospital as well, so hopefully Angry is okay. It's all our thoughts and prayers from here, from the underground and Radio Blue Mountains, go out to Angry and his family as well. All right, let's have a listen. I've got to keep my run of playing Greg Williams going here on Sounds from the Underground. So here's his latest single, Through My Hands.

Johnny Bachelor with Too Much Time in the Sun to take us up to the news. It's Ice Cream Hands, some great power pop for you. All these things off their Pineapple Pieces EP with some George Harrison sounding slide guitar there.

Thank you for joining me this afternoon in the underground. Stick around between 6 and 7. I'll be presenting Round Ball Roundup, seeing what happened in the English Premier League for Match Week 2, plus playing some more, a few more great songs as well.

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1: National Radio News.
2: Hello, I'm Alyssa Delfs. Choice has welcomed an announcement today that the government is progressing draft legislation to strengthen Australia's privacy laws. Today, the Attorney General unveiled the new digital protection service designed to give Australians direct control over how their identity documents are used for verification. ID Lock will be available through MyGov next year, and it will enable Australians to block, unblock and monitor the use of eligible identity documents at any time. The Consumer Group says the plan marks much-needed progress toward modernising Australia's privacy framework, adding it's looking forward to working with the government to protect consumers from new and emerging risks in the digital age. Meanwhile, Attorney General Michelle Rowland says it's vital the legislation is fair and balanced.
3: Disability advocates and groups and people who are directly impacted in a positive way by this technology also need to have their voices heard in this debate. So what we're seeking to do here is get the balance right and ensure that we are well informed, but also be looking to the future.
2: The Prime Minister is one of many leaders preparing for this week's Pacific Islands Forum Summit. As Shannon Kirkwood reports, Anthony Albanese began the journey this afternoon.
4: Mr. Albanese is expected to touch down prior to this evening's summit opening. Regional security is set to dominate this week's agenda, including the response to China's nuclear-capable missile launch last month, which flew over the Pacific and landed south of Kiribati. Solomon Islands Prime Minister Matthew Wale has been forced to return to Honiara after arriving in Palau last night. It follows his Home Affairs Minister lodging a no-confidence motion against him. That move comes amid negotiations on a new bilateral treaty with Australia. Several other Pacific leaders are also expected to be absent from this year's summit. Some of those are a response to the attendance of Taiwan.
2: A woman who fought to survive a shark attack earlier this year has inspired the New South Wales government, whose latest beach protection efforts include controversial measures. The 34-year-old mother was in a coma for 10 days and had multiple surgeries, including an arm amputation, after being attacked by a great white at Sydney's popular Coogee Beach. The government's shark mitigation strategy will be active from tomorrow and includes the placement of more than 50 shark nets between Newcastle, Sydney and Wollongong. The nets are controversial, however, for their ability to injure non-target marine wildlife. And Australian rock legend Angry Anderson is in hospital after suffering a cardiac arrest. His band, Rose Tattoo, has confirmed in a statement the 79-year-old is receiving the care he needs and has thanked everyone for their messages of support. The band has asked people respect the privacy of Angry and his family. And in sport, Daly Cherry Evans' last games in the NRL could shape the veteran playmaker's legacy as he plots a path for the Sydney Roosters toward the 2026 Premiership without Sam Walker. The Roosters are refusing to rule Walker out of featuring again this season, despite the Maverick number 7 undergoing surgery on the weekend after sustaining an ankle injury. Cherry Evans, who is moving to the Super League side Hull FC in 2027, was brought to the Roosters to guide them to their first grand final since the 2019 Premiership. And in cricket, Josh Hazlewood says Australia is ready as officials ramp up plans for the team's first tests in South Africa since the ball tampering saga. Selectors will announce the ODI squads for Zimbabwe and South Africa tomorrow, as well as an Australian A group that will tour India in the lead-up. The test squad for the series that begins in Durban on October 9 will be confirmed at the start of next week, with all eyes on whether Marnus Labuschagne keeps his spot and what batters are called in.
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5: Radio Blue Mountains 89.1. Hello, this is Bronwyn Logan with Community Notice Board. The Lura Singers, under the direction of Lynn Phillips, will present John Rutter's Requiem on Saturday the 5th of September at 2:30 in the Uniting Church on the corner of Gross and Megalong Streets, Lura. Admission, which includes afternoon tea, is $20 by donation at the door, with profits going to the RFS. For information, phone 0432 889 369. The Blackheath History Forum is on Saturday the 5th of September at 4 at the Blackheath Public School in Leichhardt Street. The guest speaker will be Naomi Parry Duncan, President of the History Council of New South Wales, who will discuss her book, Writing the Life of Mosquito, a First Nations Resistance Fighter. Admission is $10 or $5. For information and bookings, go to blackheathhistoryforum.org.au or humanitix.com. The Blue Mountains Historical Society monthly meeting will be on Saturday, the 5th of September, at their rooms at 99 Blacksland Road, Wentworth Falls, at 10:30. The guest speaker will be Alan Page, who will discuss his book, Blue Mountains Wildflowers, A Journey of Wonder. Morning tea is available from 10. 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The guest artists are local musicians Nick Danter and Matt Tonks, as well as world-class comedians Brendan Lovegrove and Steve Hughes. General admission is $69.95 or $59.95 concession, with tickets available at humanitix.com/safe-space-fundraiser. The show is not recommended for people under the age of 18. All proceeds go to the Blue Mountain Safe Space for Suicide Prevention in Katoomba. Early bird tickets are now on sale for the Blue Mountains Writers Festival to be held on the weekend of the 30th of October and 1st of November. For details and costs for the festival, as well as information on upcoming courses, go to varuna.com.au or phone 4782 5674. Sydney dream pop synth pop duo Fathom will attempt to break the Guinness World Record for the most concerts performed in 12 hours across multiple cities as a fundraiser for Beyond Blue on Saturday, the 12th of September. The schedule includes Elton Chong Dive Bar in High Street Penrith at 4:25 and the Donnybrook Hotel in Lithgow at 5:20. To donate to the cause, go to Most Concerts in 12 Hours Across Multiple Cities. 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The next market with live music is on Saturday, the 5th of September at 9:30 in the Tibby Whalen Hall of Katoomba Civic Centre in Katoomba Street. Drop by and have some fun. 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The Katoomba Junction 142 Market is held every Thursday, Friday and Saturday from 9 to 3 in the grounds and inside the church at 142 Katoomba Street. The Junction 142 Sweet Charity Opportunity Shop is at the rear of the church and open daily except Sunday. The Blackheath Makers Market is held on the first and fourth Saturdays of the month from 9 at the Blackheath RSL Hall on the corner of Station and Bundara Streets. There is a large variety of handcrafted items. For information, phone 0409 339 473. If you would like your event publicised on Community Notice Board, you can email information to cnb891fm@gmail.com.
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Well, that was 4 hours sleep off their album Love Specifics, with a track called Gentle Falling Rain, featuring the fabulous Angie Hart from Frente fame. Hope you enjoyed that. Welcome to Round Ball Roundup now, between now and 7 o'clock. And I'm going to be looking at a few matches for the English Premier League. We had a look yesterday morning on the Sunday view of the matches played Saturday night and early Sunday morning. So let's have a look and see what happened this morning and late last night in the English Premier League. And we're going to start at Old Trafford. This was the match played this morning. A very wet Old Trafford in Manchester, as Bruno Fernandes scored a hat-trick, as the Red Devils came from behind to beat the Tractor Boys by 5-2, earning their first win in the Premier League campaign. 8 days after their season opening defeat at Hull City, Michael Carrick's team looked to be in trouble against another promoted side when Leif Davies gave Ipswich a 29th minute lead. But Fernandes equalised late in the first half, and Jacob Greaves then scored an own goal and conceded a penalty within 3 minutes after the interval, with United captain Fernandes converting the spot kick. Fernandes secured the match ball with a close range finish, then assisted Brian Mbeumo as the hosts streak further clear. Though Ipswich fans had something to cheer late on at a rain-sodden Old Trafford, with Shuba Akpom scoring his first goal for the club. So a big win there for Manchester United against Ipswich Town. That was this morning's game. A much needed boost to their confidence after that season opening defeat by Hull City. A bit of a surprise, but we did predict it on View from the Stand a couple of weeks ago. Myself and DJ Brenz, tune into that between 8 and 10 as we preview the round coming up this the following weekend. All right, so that was Manchester United 5, Ipswich Town 2. All right, last night, the early matches, we had Chelsea versus Brighton. That match was at Stamford Bridge, and what a match it turned out to be. Chelsea made it 2-2 in the Premier League under Xavi Alonso, after holding off a spirited fight back from Brighton and Hove Albion to triumph 4-3 at Stamford Bridge. Having only needed 31 seconds to strike in their match week one win over Fulham, Chelsea made another fast start as Romeo Lavia scored his first Premier League goal for the club in the fourth minute, with Pedro Neto adding a second 10 minutes later. Former Brighton striker Joe Ao Pedro looked to have ended the contest when he made it 3-0 in the 32nd minute, though he later put through his own net as the Seagulls threatened a comeback, with Malik Yalcuyi having netted a maiden Premier League goal, but Cole Palmer's cultured finish allowed Chelsea to breathe a sigh of relief, meaning Pascal Gross's header 6 minutes into stoppage time proved a mere consolation as Chelsea won that game by 4-3. And coming back from 3-0 down, they did very well. But it was a little bit too little too late, as that late goal came with pretty much the last kick of the match. Also, the 11 o'clock kickoffs last night, we had Leeds United at home at Ellen Road, and Dominic Calvert-Lewin's 79th minute goal salvaged a point for Leeds United in a 1-1 draw against Brentford at the said Ellen Road. Brentford beat Tottenham Hotspur, I wasn't going to mention that, in impressive fashion in their Premier League opener last week, and the Bees dominated the opening half on this morning. Breaking through in the 41st minute, courtesy of Kevin Sade's stunning finish, a tactical tweak by Daniel Farke gave Leeds some much-needed impetus in the second half, and they got their reward when Calvert-Lewin tapped home across from substitute Lucas Nmicha. Calvert-Lewin is now the only player to have scored in each of his last 11 Premier League seasons, from the 2016-17 up to this season. Wowee. An instinctive stop from goalkeeper James Trafford prevented Igor Thiago from putting Brentford back
in front 2 minutes later with the spoil shared at the final whistle. So that would have been an intriguing matchup, that one. That, of course, was also this morning. Late last night, 11 o'clock, actually. And the other one that was on late last night, 11 o'clock kickoff our time, was between Sunderland and Fulham at the Stadium of Light. And Wilson Isidore came off the bench to inspire Sunderland to their first Premier League victory of the season, sealing a 1-0 victory over the Cottagers at the Stadium of Light. Regis Labriz side were denied a point at the death in their season opener by Ipswich Town, but Isidore ensured the Black Cats claimed their first points by netting the winner just 3 days after signing a new contract with the club. Josh King produced the finest effort of the first half by firing just over before Sunderland's defence was called into action on several occasions to keep out an increasingly confident Fulham attack. Isidore, though, was on hand to make the difference with 15 minutes remaining, sliding Habib Diarra's cross pass burned Leno to condemn Alvaro Arbeloa's side to successive league defeats. So there we go, Sunderland defeating Fulham by 1-0. Tomorrow morning there's a match between Aston Villa and Arsenal. This match is at Villa Park. And Aston Villa will be wanting to make amends for their opening fixture when they went down to Brighton and Hove Albion by 4-0 down on the south coast of England. While Arsenal will be hoping to continue their recent good form with that 3-0 victory over Coventry in round one, and also winning the Community Shield 3-0 against Manchester City the week before that in the usual season opener. Alright, so far after one match, Aston Villa are 17th and Arsenal are 9th, so we can't really read anything into that at the moment. Head to head, there's been 62 matches between Aston Villa and Arsenal. There's been 14 wins to Aston Villa. There's been 33 wins to the Gooners and 15 draws. Aston Villa have beaten Arsenal 7 times at home, while on their travels up to the Midlands, the Gooners have won 15 times, and I think they might continue that tomorrow morning. That kicks off at 5. Head-to-head, there's been 62 matches between Aston Villa and Arsenal. There's been 14 wins to Aston Villa. There's been 33 wins to the Gooners and 15 draws. Aston Villa have beaten Arsenal 7 times at home, while on their travels up to the Midlands, the Gooners

And last night there was also a whole load of matches played on Saturday morning through to Sunday morning. We'll have a look at those in a minute, right after I play another track. And what was it? What shall I play? Let's have a listen to. Let me have a look. Let's see what I've got here. Let's go listen to a bit of Star Sailor from England, Into the Wild, off their Where the Wild Things Grow album from 2024.

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3: Yes, indeed. 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He's a fabulous sponsorship coordinator. He'll get in touch with you and design a package that suits you. And he'll do the voiceover if you like, or you can do it yourself and put a bit of music on there as well. He does a very good professional job. All right, the other results from this weekend in match week two. I went through them yesterday morning, so I'm not going to go through the details again. I'll just give you the results. Crystal Palace went down to Manchester City by 4-1. That was on Saturday morning our time. So Manchester City happy with that one. Liverpool 2, Nottingham Forest 2. That match was at Anfield. Then Sunday morning we had Bournemouth 1, Everton 1, Coventry City 0, went down to Hull City 1. Hull have had a good start to the season, 2-2. Tottenham had a bad start to the season, 2-2. That's losses. They went down to Newcastle by 2-0. But they did play better in this one from the week before against Brentford, where they just didn't show up. They did create quite a few opportunities, again up front. Let them down despite the fact that they have signed quite a few new players. Mamouche had quite a few opportunities, but his finishing boots weren't on, and that was the result. Anyway, and a couple of defensive errors as well led to Newcastle scoring their goals. So that was what's happened so far in the English Premier League. We now see Manchester City on top with 6 points, Hull City 6. Chelsea 6, that's the top 3. Brentford 4, Newcastle 4, Everton 4, Leeds 4, Brighton 3, Arsenal 3 with a game tomorrow, Man United 3. Down the bottom end of the table, Spurs, bottom of the table. Oh dear. It's only early days. It's only early days. Crystal Palace, Coventry, Aston Villa, and Fulham all yet to register a point. So it's only early days, so the competition table doesn't really mean that much at this stage of the season. All right, let's have a take a look at round 30, the final round of the National Premier League New South Wales competition for men. And that all kicked off yesterday afternoon at 3 p.m. And Apia Leichhardt celebrated their 2026 premiership in style with a 4-2 victory over St George City at the famous little old Lambert Park, with Presley Ortiz, isn't that a great name, scoring twice to finish the regular season on 20 goals and level in the Golden Boot race. St George turned the game around early in the second half through a Paolo Mitre brace after Apia had led at the break, but Themba Mustamalo restored parity before Ortiz struck again and Christian Lombardo sealed the win late. Apia now turn their attention to the Championship Series, where they will look to defend their 2025 title, and they're looking pretty good too, aren't they? Sydney United 58 secured a home final and immediate passage to the second week of the Championship Series with a dominant 6-0 victory over St George FC. Michael Krzyzlewicz was the star, scoring a first half hat-trick before Carlos de Oliveira added a brace for Michael Glascock, completed the rout late on. The result ended St George's regular season campaign and means the Saints will now face the Premiership relegation playoff against League One men's side Northern Tigers as they fight to remain in the NPL men's competition for next season. Manly United stormed into the NPL men's New South Wales finals with a comprehensive 4-0 victory over Wollongong Wolves down there at Macedonia Park, securing fifth place and ending the Wolves' finals hopes. Iumu Kimura opened the scoring before Aaron O'Driscoll and Benjamin Coop struck from set pieces to give Manly a commanding half-time lead, with substitute Monty Papel adding a fourth late. Manly now head into the finals full of confidence, while Wollongong turn their attention to the Australian Championship, which I think will start in October. Marconi Stallions and Northwest Sydney Spirit played out a 1-1 draw at Marconi Stadium, a result that set up a midweek elimination final rematch between the two sides. Aidan Mustafi gave Spirit the lead before Ahmed Hihelu levelled just before half-time, with both teams unable to find a winner after the break. Marconi finished third while Spirit secured six after Sydney FC's draw with Sydney Olympic, meaning their next meeting will be a knockout contest with the losers' season over. All right, let's have another track, then we'll come back and look at the rest of the last round of the season. Let's have a listen to Shed 7. This is off their A Matter of Time Deluxe digital album with Kissing California.

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4: Yes, and they do a fabulous job as well. 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They're very good. Highly recommended. All right, Sydney Olympic and Sydney FC shared the points in a 1-1 draw at Belmore Sports Ground, ending the young Sky Blues' hopes of making the finals. Tay Headley put Sydney FC ahead early in the second half, after the visitors had dominated much of the opening period, but Bailey Callahan equalised for Olympic in the 83rd minute following a Panayioti Armenakis free kick. Sydney FC pushed for a late winner, but could not find it to bring in an end to their finals aspirations. And Sydney Olympic relegated to League One for next season, but they do have the Australian Championship to look forward to. SD Raiders finished their historic inaugural NPL Men's New South Wales season with a dramatic 2-1 victory over the mighty Sutherland Sharks at Seymour Shore Park. Huge crowd there, just over 2,000 people. Fabulous. They've broken their attendance record about 6 times this season. But the result was not enough to secure a finals berth due to the goal difference. Richard Shulecki gave the Sharks the lead before an unfortunate Yanni Niccolo own goal levelled the contest, with substitute Justin Chan Frias scoring the winner in the 3rd minute of stoppage time. Sutherland now turn their attentions to the finals, while Raiders can look back proudly on an impressive first season in the top flight football. Western Sydney Wanderers finished their 2026 campaign on a high with a 3-1 victory over Blacktown City at Valentine Sports Park. A1 Luau opened the scoring before Giorgio Hazzarati doubled the advantage early in the second half, with Blacktown eventually pulling one back through Alu Kuehl in stoppage time. However, goalkeeper Caden Henderson's decision to push forward for a corner left the visitors exposed on the counter, allowing substitute Tristan Arate to produce a spectacular lob from beyond the halfway and seal the victory for the Wanderers. Rockdale Illenden ended Paul D's tenure as head coach on a winning note, defeating Uni of New South Wales 2-0 at the Rockdale Illenden Sports Centre. An unfortunate Timothy Woolleyfell own goal opened the scoring before Madi Najjar doubled the advantage before half-time, with Rockdale unable to add further goals despite creating opportunities after the break. The result brought a winning conclusion to Dee's 4-year tenure, while Rockdale's finals hopes ultimately ended despite the victory. All right, Presley Ortiz finished the season with 21 goals. A1 Luau for Western Sydney Wanderers 20. Maldi Najjar from Rockdale was 17. And Damien Sakenis from Marconi with 15. All right, let's have a look and see how that left the final competition table. We had Apia Leica, as I said, premiers on 68. Second, Sydney United on 64. Marconi Stallions in third position on 62. They now face an elimination match. Sutherland Sharks finished fourth on 46. Manly United 5th on 44, and Northwest Sydney Spirit finished in 6th position on 41. Just outside, we had SD Raiders and Sydney FC in 7th and 8th respectively. 9th, we had Rockdale Illenden on 40, Western Sydney Wanderers 10th on 38, Wollongong Wolves 11th with 38, St George City finished 12th with 37, Blacktown City 13th with 35, Uni of New South Wales 14th with 32 points, St George finished 15th with 27 points, and now face the promotion relegation match against a two-legged affair against Northern Tigers, and Sydney Olympic, bottom of the table on 23 points and relegated to League One for next season. All right, the playoffs coming up. We have on Wednesday night, Sutherland versus Manly United at Seymour Shaw Park. And then Marconi Stallions versus Northwest Sydney Spirit on the weekend. Wednesday the 2nd, 7:30, Marconi versus Northwest Sydney Spirit at the Marconi Stadium. And Sutherland Sharks versus Manly at 7:30pm at Seymour Shaw Park. So there you go. That wraps up the home and away section of the New South Wales Men's Premier League competition for this season. Well done to RPL Leichhardt. We look forward to the Championship Series now, and then we look forward to the Australian Championship, which for the first time will feature Sutherland Sharks playing in the national competition for the very first time. So that's going to be very exciting for everybody down that neck of the woods. Alrighty, we got about 16 minutes to go. Play a couple of tracks, then it will be time for Void Signal to come into the studio between 7 and 9 o'clock. So let's have a listen to a track now from... We've listened to that one. Let me have a look. What Australian music? Oh, yeah, let's have a listen to the Valerie Trails with In Your Heart, the 2026 version of their... Down on Buffalo Speedway EP.

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Alrighty. Okay, that's just about it for me. Let's go out with the Julies from America with Neon Afterlife. Coming up after the 7 o'clock community notice board will be Robert and Atavis with Voyage Signal.

0: 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Hello, this is Bronwyn Logan with Community Notice Board. The Lura Singers, under the direction of Lynn Phillips, will present John Rutter's Requiem on Saturday the 5th of September at 2:30 in the Uniting Church on the corner of Gross and Megalong Streets, Lura. Admission, which includes afternoon tea, is $20 by donation at the door, with profits going to the RFS. For information, phone 0432 889 369. The Blackheath History Forum is on Saturday the 5th of September at 4 at the Blackheath Public School in Leichhardt Street. The guest speaker will be Naomi Parry Duncan, President of the History Council of New South Wales, who will discuss her book, Writing the Life of Mosquito, a First Nations Resistance Fighter. Admission is $10 or $5. For information and bookings, go to blackheathhistoryforum.org.au or humanitix.com. The Blue Mountains Historical Society monthly meeting will be on Saturday the 5th of September at their rooms at 99 Blaxland Road, Wentworth Falls at 10:30. The guest speaker will be Alan Page, who will discuss his book, Blue Mountains Wildflowers, A Journey of Wonder. Morning tea is available from 10. 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The guest artists are local musicians Nick Danter and Matt Tonks, as well as world-class comedians Brendan Lovegrove and Steve Hughes. General admission is $69.95 or $59.95 concession, with tickets available at humanitix.com/safe-space-fundraiser. The show is not recommended for people under the age of 18. All proceeds go to the Blue Mountain Safe Space for Suicide Prevention in Katoomba. Early bird tickets are now on sale for the Blue Mountains Writers Festival to be held on the weekend of the 30th of October and 1st of November. For details and costs for the festival, as well as information on upcoming courses, go to varuna.com.au or phone 4782 5674. Sydney dream pop synth pop duo Fathom will attempt to break the Guinness World Record for the most concerts performed in 12 hours across multiple cities as a fundraiser for Beyond Blue on Saturday the 12th of September. The schedule includes Elton Chong Dive Bar in High Street Penrith at 4:25 and the Donnybrook Hotel in Lithgow at 5:20. To donate to the cause, go to Most Concerts in 12 Hours Across Multiple Cities. 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The next market with live music is on Saturday the 5th of September at 9:30 in the Tibby Whalen Hall of Katoomba Civic Centre in Katoomba Street. 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If you would like to hire a stall space, email cascademkts2780@gmail.com. The Katoomba Junction 142 Market is held every Thursday, Friday and Saturday from 9 to 3 in the grounds and inside the church at 142 Katoomba Street. The Junction 142 Sweet Charity Opportunity Shop is at the rear of the church and open daily, except Sunday. The Blackheath Makers Market is held on the first and fourth Saturdays of the month from 9 at the Blackheath RSL Hall on the corner of Station and Bundara Streets. There is a large variety of handcrafted items. For information, phone 0409 339 473. If you would like your event publicised on Community Notice Board, you can email information to cnb891fm@gmail.com.
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0: Welcome to Void Signal on Radio Blue Mountains. I'm your host, Atavus, your favorite host of Void Signal, here with Max Robert Frost and the most ominous mystic. Evening. How are we?
1: Very good.
0: Oh, you sound a bit faint. Speak closer to the mic.
1: How's that?
0: More.
2: Are you turning up mine instead of...
0: Well, which one are you? I'm
2: guest mic number two.
1: Hello?
0: Yeah, there we go. Good. All right, how are we?
2: Dandy.
0: Ooh, dandy. And you?
1: I'm just nice.
0: Just nice. Okay, cool. Well, prepare to get even more nice, because tonight's a special night.
2: Again. It's always a special night.
0: It's a special night every Monday night, but it's an especially special night, because pre-record night.
2: Pre-record.
0: We get to just sit back and play.
2: Do nothing.
0: Files. It's amazing. Tonight is Essence night. What is Essence? Who is Essence? Why for Essence?
2: Where is Essence?
0: Where is Essence?
1: Essence of Essence.
0: What is the essence of Essence? Well, essentially, the essence of Essence is that Essence is a festival that is held in Canberra. Third one coming up on the October long weekend. And I had a bit of a chat with Dan Nahum, who is the head guy.
2: The head honcho.
0: The honcho. Master of ritual, curator, whatever you want to call it. The tribe leader. You know, various things. He's in charge. Had a bit of a chat last week with Dan. Thank you, Dan, for sharing your time with us, where we talked a little bit about the festival and talked through some of the artists that are on this year's lineup, which we're very excited about. Old Void Signal heads will recall that we did this last year. So apparently it's a bit of an annual tradition now. But it's turning out to be quite fun. But don't worry, because the interview, there is no assumed knowledge.
2: Oh, good.
0: Newcomers are very welcome. We go through a little bit of what Essence is and, you know, the details and where it came from and what it's about. But I do have to give some caveats. I'm going to start with the hardest one, the most difficult, I'm just going to mute Robert's mic. There are drums in this playlist. I mean, you know, I'm a modern summoner. I'm cool. I'm hip. I'm down with the kids.
2: You're definitely a modern hypocrite.
0: Yeah. That's anyway, so yeah, there's some drums. You know, I can admit when I'm not wrong about drums, but sometimes, you know, I like some drums. Also, there's bands on here that I just really want to include, and they have drums in their songs. But anyway, so there will be some drums, and there will be songs, you know, like songs that musicians write. So that was a little upsetting, but they're good songs. So hopefully the audience will forgive me. The other more serious caveats are that because it was recorded a week ago, when we're talking about, oh, by the way, that track that we played in the intro was Abre
2: Ojos.
0: Ojos, who just last Saturday played our most recent Vacuous Ritual. Was it last Saturday? No, the Saturday before. But that was his Drone Day 2026 track, which you can find on his YouTube channel. So we were talking about Abre Ojos before the event, we're talking about it in the future tense when really, because we're playing it now, it should be in the past tense. So that might be a little bit confusing for some people.
2: The time distortion.
0: Yeah, there's a bit of time distortion going on.
2: Don't let that cause you to fall into an existential cosmic
0: crisis.
2: Lean into it.
0: Just
2: lean in.
0: Soak it up.
2: Yeah.
0: Just suck that existential crisis
2: what is
0: up
2: time?
0: Through your nostrils. Like,
2: yes.
0: Oh,
2: yeah.
0: Feels good. There is some swearing. So please.
2: Not until after. It's after the watershed.
0: It's after seven.
2: We're after the watershed. So,
0: so we have to do a content warning promo. I don't know where. I'm going to find that. But there's not swearing in the first bit. But I'm going to just be aware. There's a couple of just slips. somewhere in the interview. Just warning you. So if
2: some W bombs.
0: What's a W? What's a W? Oh my God, I'm so fascinated. Okay. Anyway, yeah, some W bombs, some F bombs, but not many, just a couple. So just be aware, if you've got sensitive ears, that's going to happen. What else? Oh, the other thing is that there's a couple of artists that are on the plans. What's a W? What's a W? Oh my God, I'm so fascinated. Okay. Anyway, yeah, some W bombs, some F bombs, but not many, just a couple. So just be aware, if you've got sensitive ears, that's going to happen.

0: specifically TVISB and Saliha, who are recent additions to the lineup due to a drop-off. So you may hear us. What the hell is wrong with you? Sorry, for listeners, Robert is losing their mind. What's happening? Okay. All right. Anyway.
1: Can't say that on the radio.
0: Anyway, can't say that on the radio, so don't say it on the radio. So here we go into the pre-record. This is me with Dan Nahum of Essence Festival. Enjoy. We'll be back once Robert pulls themselves together.
2: So for people who aren't familiar with you, let's start with you. Who are you?
3: My name's Dan Nahum. I'm a musician primarily in the metal underground. So I've been playing drums for longer than I care to remember, more than 30 years. And I've been involved in mostly metal bands during that time, but probably at the more kind of arty end of metal, dare I say it, primarily. And also sort of some crossover into post-punk and things like that. And I suppose that I've always felt that, well, certainly my own particular take on metal has been informed by sort of cross-genre experience as well. So it really made sense to me to try and curate a festival that had kind of metal in its DNA, but also brought in those sort of other genres, sort of experimental, improvised, industrial, dark ambient, death industrial, stuff like that, probably the sort of stuff that your show is particularly concerned with, and try and bring that all into a melting pot. I live in Canberra. I play music all over the place, but Canberra's where I reside. I'm a very proud Canberran. I really like the place. I think it's a very underrated city, and I think Canberra deserves and needs underground cultural experiences like Essence. We have a lot of, we punch above our weight in terms of sort of broader cultural institutions that are sort of funded by government or whatever, but in terms of a DIY thing, I think in a funny sort of way, some of the oxygen is sucked out of the DIY scene because of just, I guess, that more rarefied stuff.
2: The official cultural elements, you're referring to the, you know, the big institutions like the National Gallery and things like that?
3: Yeah, exactly. So this is going to be the third Essence Festival. And the first Essence Festival in 2024 was kind of a birthday present to myself because, you know, I play in a couple of, you know, dare I say it, reasonably high profile bands, at least by Australian underground standards. And I said to them, hey, look, it's going to be my birthday soon. I'd really love it if we could do a Canberra show. And they said, it needs to be the right platform. And I said, you know, that's a fair enough ask. You know, these are bands that have played festivals and, you know, in one case, toured extensively internationally. And so I kind of thought, well, okay, well, what would that platform look like? And Essence was the answer that I came up with. And in 2024, I think it was artistically successful. It certainly wasn't commercially successful. It does run non-profit. In 2025, yep, we kind of broke it even.
2: Amazing.
3: That's assuming that you don't take into account any of the actual work that went in.
2: Yeah, that's right. On paper, broke even on paper. Yeah.
3: So 2026, we're bringing the same kind of DIY attitude to it, and you know, hopefully I don't go out too far backwards on the day financially, because I can't afford it anymore. But in terms of the amount of effort and work that I put in, it's something that I actually really enjoy doing and gain a great deal of satisfaction from. So primarily a musician, but have kind of learned almost as a necessary evil to be sort of a promoter and a marketer as well. Yeah, and I'm enjoying it more than I should.

0: Come and taste the flavours of the world at 8 Things Eatery, located at 133 Katoomba Street in Katoomba. 8 Things has been serving street food to our community for over 9 years and are going stronger than ever. Around the world in 8 dishes, from the South Indian dosa and Singapore laksa to the KFC, Katoomba Fried Chicken, 8 Things is showcasing mishmashes, travels and experiences in kitchens around the planet. Don't worry if you can't make it to the eatery, they also have a food trailer visiting multiple breweries around the way. Check it out on their social media, 8 Things Katoomba, to find out their weekly locations. 8 Things is a sponsor of RBM.
1: I'm curious with the thing that you were saying about, I mean, one of the definitional aspects of Essence, as opposed to many other festivals, is that sort of cross-genre melting pot that you kind of talked about. Like, you know, I guess it's not hugely uncommon that you would see dark ambient or noise artists somewhere in and around metal bands, but Essence really puts the experimental stuff on a much higher platform than it usually enjoys when it is that pairing. I guess the question is, how are you finding the audience is responding to that? Like, is that, do you think, a sort of key to the success that you've had so far? Is it a challenging thing to navigate? Are there days where you sort of sit back and think, Jesus, I wish this was just a metal festival. It would be so much easier to promote or anything. I'm just interested in that experience of building something that is so broad and varied.
2: Yeah, it's a terrific question. And I think I can probably answer it in a fairly positive light. I mean, I think there's two things going on in terms of that curation. First of all is the artistic side, which is like, I really enjoy festivals like Roadburn and Dark Mofo that do have, I've had the good fortune of going to Roadburn in the Netherlands a couple of times, not for a while now, but also Dark Mofo as well, where I guess you could say that sort of more stuff that sits in a rock idiom is kind of collided with stuff that sits kind of at the more sort of experimental or, gosh, arty, I'll use that word again. And I think it makes the heavy bands, like the conventionally heavy bands, sound better. Because, I mean, if you just have like 12 death metal bands in a row, like you've just basically got like a square wave, like just a block of compressed guitars all day. And like, you know, the sort of the fourth band, let alone the 12th band, doesn't have the impact that it would have if it had more dynamic music in between. And so I think that from a curatorial perspective, it really allows me to show off both the dynamics of the more textured bands, but also the raw aggression and sort of freight train-like qualities of the death metal bands. So there's that, but there's also probably a more pragmatic explanation as well, which is that Canberra's not a big place. And while we do attract an interstate audience as well, people drive from Sydney and Melbourne and have even flown from WA and NT to maybe South Australia, I'm not sure, to attend the festival. In order to make the festival succeed, I kind of needed to gather the tribes. And so if I think about like the audience that's at Essence, it's a bit of a Venn diagram. So there are people who are coming along who are kind of from the electronic scene or sort of like the underground electronic scene, like sort of glitchy, horrible stuff. But then there are people who are, you know, sort of coming from a conventionally metal background. And so on, all of the genres that I mentioned before. And in terms of the way they react to the festival, it's been really positive, more positive than I could have dared hope, really, in terms of people saying, I never would have found this music on my own. It's not kind of within my usual bailiwick, but I'm so glad that it was at this festival because I discovered something that was really, that really piqued my interest. But for this channel, I wouldn't have found it. And that's a really gratifying thing to hear
1: 100%.
2: As a programmer, I suppose.

0: You're listening to Void Signal on Radio Blue Mountains 89.1. I'm your host, Atavus. That was Anokht with a track that I am not even going to try and pronounce, but our Irish consultant has informed me translates to "It was a fine summer's day," which, I mean, wouldn't have guessed that that's what that's called. The other track that I played before that was Saliha and TVISB with Solastalgia. That is off a really great release called Bear This Suffering With Grace, which came out on Self-Proclaimed Deity, I think last year. But both of those artists are from Melbourne, both are going to be at Essence. Fantastic stuff. All right, we move right along. We're going to hear some words from our sponsors, and then Dan and I are going to get back into it.
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3: From our perspective, you're doing the Lord's work or the Dark Lord's work, as the case may be, in terms of providing a space, a physical space in the physical world for different types of people to come together for something unique. Because, you know, my experience of being there last year was that the crowd was pretty varied. And, you know, for the and the programming, you're absolutely right. Like, the impact of the heavier bands and some, like, it really was kind of like you went on a journey across the day, as opposed to, you know, your average, you know, metal festival experience of getting pummeled all day. And, you know, there's nothing wrong. And like I say, there's nothing wrong with being pummeled all day if that's what you're into. But it's not. It was a unique and really, really positive experience for me. And you know, just as a side note, and I do want to say this officially and publicly, I consider my time at Essence last year to have been a life-changing experience, in the sense, you know, and I guess I'm coming at that from the particular experience of someone who was lucky enough to play. I mean, like, the people that I met and the opportunities that I've had, both in terms of, like, for my own sort of musical practice, but then also my understanding of what it is the league is doing and what we're aiming to achieve. I think a lot of the sort of nascent thinking that I'd had around that time really crystallized at Essence for me, you know, like, and so, you know, I just think it's such a valuable festival to have. And I do think also there is something about the fact, like, leaving aside the benefits to Canberra or people who live in Canberra of the festival, there's something very useful about the fact that it's in Canberra, because it's sort of neutral. It's, in a way, it's sort of neutral ground between Sydney and Melbourne. And I feel like in some way, like, so, for example, like, when I went, you know, I met all these people from Melbourne that I probably, like, would not have had the chance to meet otherwise, or that I may have met, but it would have required, like, a lot of work and time to kind of crack into the scene down there. But because I was able to meet people and, you know, sort of show what I did in front of that audience, it kind of created this little inside lane for me that's really been, yeah, like I said, life-changing. So, you know, which kind of gets me to the question of, like, on that topic of, you know, the lineup and the variety, what has, over the last couple of years, what has the response from the artists who are playing at the festival been? You know, what is their perspective on being able to show? I mean, I've just given mine, but I obviously, as the organizer, you would be privy to, you know, feedback from all of the artists, I presume. So what's their response been?
4: That's incredibly humbling what you've said. I mean, I do think that
2: essence belongs to the artists to the extent that it belongs to anyone. I mean, I really, when you look at the size of the lineup compared to the number of people who come, it's a like there's kind of a disproportionate number of artists in attendance. And of course, it being a DIY thing, even the people who might not be playing on the day or on the weekend, they're still pursuing some sort of artistic practice in their own right, whether it be as a musician or whether they're doing a zine or a podcast or maybe they're visual artists, whatever it might be. We actually do feature a visual artist at the festival. I think that sense of trying to cultivate a community is quite a deliberate thing for me. Maybe that's a reflection of my personality in some ways. I'm naturally an extrovert. I like and find it easy to be kind of a social node and to bring people together. I'm probably better at bringing people together than I am at actually like cultivating my own relationships with them. In terms of just kind of overwhelm, you know, like it's
3: I understand.
2: But having kind of 100 artists at a festival over the course of the weekend, like it's that's quite it is an inspiring atmosphere, you know, because you can see people kind of sparking off each other, and people are discussing collaborations, and people are discussing tours and things like that. So to the extent that it allows other people to cultivate their own artistic practice and build their own ecosystems and scenes and so on, I mean that's just an incredible bonus.

0: I thought what we could do now, if you're okay with it, is I've gone through the lineup, and I mean, obviously, there's some incredibly, amazing metal bands on the lineup. I'm particularly excited to see the Amenta again. I don't know, every time I see the Amenta, I'm amazed. And I saw them when they played with Ulcerate on their most recent thing, and I've forgotten the name. Nicholas, is that his name? The singer, the Akasis singer. He hasn't lost. I don't think it is Nicholas actually, but anyway, the I they he
1: Oh,
0: hasn't
1: okay.
0: lost. He hasn't lost any of his power, which was an amazing thing to watch. So I'm very, very excited to see them again. But all of that being said, that's not what we do here at the League and Void Signal. We are interested in the weirdos that are on. I mean, pretty much, I'm sure everyone's a weirdo in some respect or another, but we're after the real weirdos. So I've gone through and I've identified the artists that we're interested in and that we're going to build the playlist for this show around. So I just thought, maybe you could give us your thoughts, maybe tell us a little bit why you booked them, what it was that stood out to you. And I'm going to start off with Abre o Hoyos. Abre o
1: I think
0: Hoyos.
1: so. Yeah.
0: I think so. I mean, it's as long as it's Spanish, that should be right. So I last saw Abre Hoyos about 10 years ago when I did some very minor helping out with a festival that was held up in Katoomba called Black Mountain, which was a 2-day noise and dark ambient festival put on by Nathan Jenkins
1: Oh, yeah.
0: of Host. And so I met Scott there. And I'm very, and actually, by the time this airs, we will have had our fifth vacuous ritual. Scott's coming up to play that.
1: I saw that,
0: Well,
1: yeah.
0: yeah, which I'm really excited about, particularly because, I mean, one of the it, Scott has a very strong commitment to the visual aspects of their show. And so I'm really excited to be able to see that in a very intimate context for us, and then in a slightly bigger context at Essence. So it's going to be a real treat for me to be able to see Scott a couple of times over the course of a couple of months, because obviously being from the South Coast, comes up a little bit, but not hugely often. So yeah, very excited about that. But what brought them onto your radar for this year's Essence?
1: So I've been aware of Scott's work for a while, and kind of, I guess it's something that I've sort of tuned into from time to time. I mean, part of it's the geographic proximity to Canberra, but also I think the fact that it's sort of truly outside of music. There's kind of not that much stuff that I can think of in Australia that's like what he does. I guess the combination of those two factors, the geography and the oddness of it,
0: It is odd.
1: has just definitely kind of kept it on my radar. I wasn't, I've never seen him perform live before, so it was kind of news to me that he did have as much of a focus on the visual live as he does. So just as we were kind of talking about how we would approach his performance at Essence, that kind of became clearer and clearer to me that was an integral part of what he does. So I think that it'll be a really memorable performance.

0: 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Proud station sponsor.
1: Moving along. Okay, another one. Actually, I'm looking back over this list, and I'm actually realizing that I'm excited to see all of them pretty equally. But so Isoma and Chrysalis. So this is Dave Tonkin of the Rope Society in Isoma Formation, and Chris Groves, who I believe runs a label, possibly. Yeah, in Tasmania, performing as Chrysalis. So they're performing at Essence as a duo, correct?
2: Yeah. So I was a really big fan of the last Isoma full length. Dave does generally play as Rope Sect, and was kind of a little bit, maybe resistance too strong a word, but definitely maybe a little skeptical about the idea that Isoma was the right sort of incarnation to bring to Essence.
1: Interesting. Okay.
2: And I sort of said, well, you know, like, what about, especially since you guys are doing this as a duo, what about just approaching the whole thing as just kind of an experiment, really? And I guess not attaching too many preconceptions to what people would see, hopefully. And I think that'll work in the sense that, to the best of my knowledge, Chrysalis doesn't actually have any recordings released.
1: You know what? I'm glad to hear you say that, because I was looking around for something to put on the playlist and I was not able to find anything. So
2: yeah,
1: I mean, I'll do some digging. Yeah, yeah, I'll do some digging and I'll let you know if I come across anything. But I did note that, yes.
2: So intrinsically, it's going to be unpredictable because we don't have a map.
1: Yeah, where we're going.
2: And so especially, like, I know Dave and Chris, they've collaborated together in other configurations. I think this is the first Isoma Chrysalis show. I think it'll be a trip. I don't know what to expect, honestly.
1: Perfect.

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2: Speaking of great, we have next on our list the great and wonderful grandpa, the father of Sydney, possibly Australian noise music.
3: Yeah,
2: another league alum. We got Lucas and to come and play. I think our second ever, or maybe third event, and it was an absolute joy. We got the glass smashed over the head and everything, which was very fun. But obviously Lucas has been around for a very, very long time. He is and he performs very, very regularly. So I think a lot of people may have seen him from within the experimental side of things, but potentially I think Essence will be, you know, I think there'll be a few people who maybe haven't seen his work before or seen his performances before. So I feel like it's almost a redundant question to ask you, why did you book Lucas Abella on the festival? But I guess I am interested in to know, you know, your thoughts on his work and where you see him sort of fitting into the scheme of things.
3: Less redundant than you might think. Sometimes what you see with the Essence lineup is it's kind of like a hidden history of the formation of my music taste.
2: Interesting.
3: So when I was a young whippersnapper in my sort of mid-20s going to shows in Sydney, where I lived for a long time, and kind of developing my understanding of how various extreme musics overlapped in ways that weren't always obvious. So I would go to, you know, metal gigs some nights and sort of noise and experimental gigs other nights. Lucas was kind of I shouldn't say omnipresent, but certainly well known and well regarded even at that time.
2: Feel like that's a reasonable word to use, though. He's sort of like definitionally part of the Sydney experimental scene. Like there, you know, it's, I mean, if not maybe omnipresent, then as you say, definitely, you know, I think it's like one of the things about him that is fascinating to me, I guess, just as an individual, is the longevity of his practice. And I think he's a real inspiration for me as an individual, as a practitioner, of what can happen and what you can achieve by finding your thing and sticking with it and really perfecting and mastering something. Because it's like, I mean, obviously you've got countless examples of where that's been done on musical instruments. I mean, pretty much any band you see that has well-accomplished players will consist of people who've been playing and they've committed to something and they've really honed in and mastered it. But for someone to do that with an object as simple as glass, to me, is really inspirational. I find him to be a really inspirational figure in that respect, particularly. Sorry, I've gone off on a bit of a...
3: I hadn't seen Lucas for a while until quite recently. He played in Canberra at a venue called Descent, which people should know about, it's got a great anarchist DIY sort of attitude attached to it. And they'll let anyone play there, basically. So it's a really great place for sort of up and coming bands to play.

0: seemed kind of more nihilistic and self-destructive, and I think he would be the first to admit that there was kind of less control over the instrument, let's call it an instrument. And when I saw him recently, like, I mean, I guess this would have been sort of a year or so ago now, he's a fucking virtuoso. Like, I mean, I
1: Exactly.
0: don't like, I mean, I don't know other glass players to compare him to, but he just has so much
1: Well,
0: control over what he's doing, and he's kind of summoning atmospheres and telling stories in ways that he really wasn't 20 years ago. And that's, I guess that's kind of a natural outcome of what you said about sticking with it. Like, he's putting his 10,000 hours well and truly.
1: yeah, 100%. And when he came and played the show, we were very lucky because there was a little bit of a Q&A. We got to do a little bit of a Q&A afterwards, which was a little unusual. But I think he did that with a lot of his shows. On the most recent tour he did, or the one before, whatever this was part of. And it was just so fascinating. It was so cool to be able to hear people, to have people ask questions. And yeah, and he talked explicitly about what you're talking about, like how his relationship with the instrument has progressed over time. And and I think we didn't he didn't talk specifically about the sort of difference or similarities between the concept of performance art as opposed to music. But I mean, from an outside perspective, I mean, he definitely came up through that performance art, artist run space kind of environment. I mean, I think he ran Lanfranchi's, which was a big sort of DIY space slash RE in the city. And it sort of does feel like he's taken this very peculiar instrument down a more sort of musical path, and like you said, become, what was the word you used? Was it maestro
0: Oh,
1: or
0: I said virtuoso.
1: virtuoso? So it's a really
0: I mean, the control
1: fascinating
0: is
1: thing.
0: obvious.
1: 100%. And look, he one of the things that he said at that show, which has been sort of taken into the very DNA of what the league does and is, and how we sort of see what we do and ourselves. I mean, and I don't know if it's his quote or if he took it from somewhere, but he said that noise music is older than rock and roll, which is obviously true when you think about the history of it, with the futurists and all of that, which predates rock and roll as we understand it. And that to me was just it was just such a I don't know, an important thing to hear, like in the sense of just feeling like, no, what we're doing is not just weird and obscure and bizarre. It is important into it. It's important to itself and to many people, and has a history that we're responding to. I guess you could say it sort of I legitimizes. Legitimized things for me in a way that maybe I needed at the time. So, I have a huge amount of respect for Lucas, and I'm really excited to see him again. I mean, there was a very I saw him when I was quite young as well. I don't remember when or where, to be honest. It's a little bit of a blur, but it was at some artist run space in Sydney. And then there was a very long time where I didn't see him. And then seeing him again up in Katoomba was, yeah, a really, really important experience for me and for the league overall. So it's great to see him on the bill.
0: Yeah, I mean, I guess just to add to what you're saying about the legitimacy of noise, I mean, ultimately, I mean, I'm not a musicologist. I used to date one, but ultimately, when it comes down to it, all music is socially organized noise. Like, regardless of how rarefied it is, it doesn't matter if you're talking about like Mozart or whether you're talking about like, well, fucking Kai Takahashi doing, something very extreme, and probably for a lot of people off-putting. It all exists on a spectrum of being socially organized noise and trying to tell stories and provoke emotions with sound, right? I guess when I think about it through that lens, there's nothing more or less legitimate

0: about higher or lower or whatever it might be. And when you, I guess when you think about the history of formal music in the 20th century, well, it really got quite weird, you know? Like I was at a performance the other night where they were doing some mid-20th century Russian stuff, and, you know, it culminated with the first violin screaming, you know? I suppose that, like, one of the things that I try to do with Essence, like I used that expression, gathering the tribes, before. One of the ways in which I probably owe a debt to Dark Mofo and David Walsh, not that I have his resources, obviously, but something I admire about the way he practices his curation is he kind of brings together quote unquote low art and quote unquote high art and just slams it all together and says it's all art. It doesn't matter where it came from, or whether the person who did it was self-taught or came from the academy. And it doesn't matter who you are, the audience member. It doesn't matter if you're wearing blue jeans and working in an accountancy firm, or whether you work in arts and have an art history degree. What's important is your relationship to the art, what it provokes in you. Everyone should see everything, basically.
1: No, 100%.
0: And I suppose that something that I'm trying to do with Essence, with limited success at this stage, is try and invite, let's say, well, I call them curious onlookers, people who might not necessarily know that they want to go and see experimental heavy music, to come out and just try it out, you know? Yeah. And I mean, I think the format works against me a little bit in the sense that it's a 3-day festival, and once you buy a ticket, you're kind of committed. But tickets are pretty reasonably priced, so you can just kind of come along, have a look, and, you know, if it's not for you, maybe next year

0: And you are listening to Void Signal on Radio Blue Mountains. That was Grandpa. F 'em up. Can't say the proper title. F 'em up, Grandpa. What? No, F 'em up, Gramps. That was live at Spit in March this year. We had to cut it short because we have many more artists to get to, or at least a few more artists to get to.
1: I noticed you cut it short during the high-pitched noises as well.
0: I did. I'm not a fan of high-pitched noises. And I'd like to send an official Void Signal apology to Phil, who wanted at least the full 30 minutes. But sorry, Phil, you ain't going to get it. We have words from our supporters.
1: Phil also specifically says, not sure why I love those high tones so much. I agree. Phil is in my breakaway sect of high-pitched noise people.
0: We should start it.
1: We'll go listen to Tinnitus or Tinnitus together.
0: Yeah, exactly. Just turn on. I don't need to.
1: Phil, I'll have to lend you that CD. That's a Josh Shipton and Danielle Moody release.
0: Yeah, I remember you telling me about that.
1: I think I played a track from it and you didn't object too much.
0: Wow.
1: We'll convert you. Just like I converted you to drums. Playing nothing but drums this week.
0: We should have a drum show.
1: Just noise drumming. Yeah.
0: Just drums.
1: Just drums.
0: Just we each bring a drum.
1: Oh, we just bring a drum.
0: Yeah.
1: Do like drum droning.
0: Like.
1: Do a drum circle.
0: Yeah. I've been known to djembe it up a little bit. Well, like the cool kids. I know my way around a djembe.
1: We're getting so much positive feedback around the track that you've just cut
0: short.
1: Look,
0: and I appreciate that. I didn't make it, but I did press play.
1: You also stopped it.
0: I also pressed stop. Yeah. That's true.
1: All right, move on. You stopped it because we've got things to
0: do. Yeah, moving on. Yeah. Yes, so you word from one of our supporters, and then we will be back with Dan Nahum from Essence.
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4: We're going to move on. This artist is one that our colleague, our dungeon master, Most Ominous Mystic, is who is Irish themselves and very, very interested in a lot of the cultural history around that is Anocht, who. I am not hugely familiar with, but I listen to a bit of their stuff, and it strikes me as it's a very interesting take, if I'm understanding what I was hearing correctly, that is. It's a very interesting take on that sort of solo black metal kind of slightly ambient kind of stuff, and I'm really interested to see them live, and I've seen some visuals of their live shows on social media, and I'm kind of fascinated to see them perform. But what's your take on Anocht?
5: Yeah, I think that I concur with everything that you've said. It is kind of really solipsistic music. Or at least that's how I hear it. Not just because it's a solo project, but like it's outside of black metal. You know, black metal's already outside of music, and then this is outside.
4: Yeah,
1: it's only failure.
5: Going back to what I was saying about sort of relationships between subgenres, as I was kind of coming up.
1: Sorry, Phil.
0: What have we said?
5: True black metal. I don't know. And probably spending a little bit too much time in my
0: I'm still on
5: bedroom thinking bad thoughts. I was really sort of enjoying bands like Velvet Cocoon, which turned out to be kind of this weird sort of practical joke almost. I don't know if you're
4: I don't know them.
5: No, they claimed to be eco-fascists from the Pacific Northwest who had made a diesel-powered guitar. I don't think they were anything of the sort.
4: There's a few. Don't worry, you won't have been the first person to have been fooled by a practical black metal joke.
5: No, yeah, indeed, and like I think a few of those like super super extreme bands, it's hard to separate sort of fact from fiction, and there's a whole lot of self-mythologization around that, and I guess when you do it on your own, that's kind of easier to maintain. I mean, Silencer is another example, even Burzum to some extent, I guess. All of these sort of bands that I've mentioned have kind of this hypnotic quality to them that really appeals to me. And I hear that in and oft as well. And I think an oft politics are significantly better.
4: Yes, well, you know, that's kind of like pretty low bar to clear in terms of being better. I mean, that's a whole other conversation that we don't have time for now, but like going through and building these sorts of festivals and having to look at things through the lens of what are people's kind of politics like that would be a fascinating discussion I'd love to have at some point, if not today.
5: I can quickly shed a little bit of light on that.
4: Yeah, yeah, okay.
5: I let people self-select a little bit because, I mean, my own politics are decidedly progressive. And in a few cases, like especially in the world of sort of death industrial and stuff like that, like the imagery can be sort of pretty edgy, and sometimes I'll just say to someone, hey, like, we're the sort of event that has like an acknowledgement of country, we welcome people regardless of, you know, whether they're queer or trans or intersex or whatever it might be, we certainly welcome First Nations people, is any of that going to be an issue with you? And the only answer I've got back so far is like, oh, I've been a Greens voter all my life, you know. So yeah. I think it is important to separate the art from the artist, but if you're not sure, have the conversation, you know.
4: That makes sense. That's a very it's a very pragmatic approach.
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0: Okay, so I've got three more artists. We'll try and do these ones super quick,
1: Okay.
0: because I've taken up so much of your time, and
1: No, I'm having such a good time chatting to you.
0: okay, good. So this one is, I get, well, this one is again slightly outside of our remit, but I'm including them because they're hometown heroes. So Migret, who are based in Blackheath in the Blue Mountains.
1: Yeah, right. Okay.
0: So they so I'm not 100% sure of their wife's name, but yeah, I believe it's a husband wife duo.
1: Yeah.
0: And one of them is Fran Sonneur, who has a bunch of ambient projects, and they make really beautiful kind of post rock, which and I just love everything that they put out, because I have a bit of a I have a bit of a soft spot for anything post, you know, anything that's got a big build up and then a release moment, like I'm there, like I kind of I love that stuff. So very excited to see some Blue Mountains artists on the bill, I guess. So I wanted to call them out. Did you want to make any comment on Migret?
1: Yeah, I think what you said about post is like that's I think a common experience for a lot of people who have been interested in let's say big music. And I suppose you probably get to a point in your listening experience where you are looking for something that has kind of peaks and valleys and has I guess some more dynamism and storytelling than what you might get from say, even great death metal. I'm certainly a fan of post rock and post metal. Some of the, I mean, for example, I mean, certainly one of the bands that comes to mind for me when I think about just sort of probably stuff I want played at my funeral even is like Do Make Say Think, stuff like that. And so yeah, there's often like Sigur Rós or something like that on at our house. Daughter, 4AD bands, stuff like that. So I think just to have like a beautiful cinematic band will add more diversity to the bill and just scratch an itch that I think a lot of metal people have.

are the same.

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1: You're listening to Void Signal still. It is... No, we're not going to keep it a secret. We're going to keep going. We've got a few more minutes. If you're keen to stick around, please do. We've got a little bit more of the interview, and then we're going to play a couple more tracks, one or two more tracks as well. Yeah, let's jump into the next portion of the interview with Dan.
2: The last two artists that I wanted to raise was Making Out. So Rosa, another League alum. I think Rosa played our second ever event. Came in from Canberra with Marlena Claudine Radice, who obviously played last year. Yep. That was an amazing set. Never seen a better use of a mandolin in my entire life. I don't know if Rosa is still using the mandolin, but I'm very much hoping that she is. And managed to have a brief catch up with her while I was down in Melbourne a couple of months ago. So very, very excited to see her. I believe she's in Victoria now and not in Canberra anymore, but obviously making the trip back to home for Essence.
3: Yeah, so I mean, I think we still consider her to be Canberran. We're parochial like that too, right?
2: Yeah.
3: Just because she's in Victoria this minute doesn't mean that she's not ours. Again, a real sort of mover and shaker in terms of scene building and infrastructure building in Canberra. A wonderful, an inventive performer in her own right, but also someone who's created platforms and opportunities for other people as well. And we at Essence really admire and appreciate that. It's something that we try to cultivate ourselves. Even if she didn't do any of that, she'd still be on the bill because
2: she's still amazing. Yeah.
3: Yeah, exactly. But the fact that she's like-minded makes it a no-brainer.
2: Yeah, for sure.

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1: Well, thank you very much for coming and chatting. We are definitely going to be there and are very much looking forward to it. But what a audience, where's the best place for people to go?
2: Yeah, a few options. So essencefestival.com.au. Also at Essence_festival is the Instagram handle, an Essence Festival Facebook event. Also, the name of my promotions company, such as it is called Perimeter Promotions. If you search that on Facebook, that'll show up as well. You don't need to do all of this stuff. Like, as long as you're following one of those channels, you'll get
1: one of buy your tickets now, people. You've got a couple of days to get early bird tickets. You should go and do that straight away.
2: Right. Please now. Do. Yeah, yeah. And they're from Oztix, I'm pretty sure. Could be Moshtix. I better check.
1: I think it's Oz. I think it's Oztix.
2: It is. Yeah. So if you search Essence Festival Oztix, they'll pop right up. Early bird options are still there for the whole weekend, Friday to Sunday. Friday night is curated by Garda Prince Cabal. That's a little bit more at the metal end. And then the Saturday and the Sunday are more, I guess, diverse, but Garda Prince Cabal really know what they're doing and put on great acts. So if you can make all 3 days, well worth it. In most jurisdictions, the Monday is a public holiday. So that means that you can come, like you can see the Sunday bands and just spend Monday having a chill day, not the highway.
1: Toddling home.
2: Yeah.
1: Well, I'm very excited. I'm very excited for it. Thank you again for chatting with us, and we'll see you in October.
2: Awesome. I really appreciate your time. Thanks for having me on.

0: customers. You are reminded to have your mind open for inspection at the checkout. Thank you for your cooperation.
1: Hello.
0: Your call has been placed in a queue. Your call is important to us. God has left the building.
1: Hello.
2: Hello.

0: thing went straight up the charts, you know. I think we were kept out of number one by the Beatles' Let It Be or something like that. Other than that, it was a huge hit for us.
1: Those songs that you did are just iconic, and they're still so appropriate today and much loved right around the world. It's amazing. I mean, I just cannot imagine how it would be more than 50 years later talking about your history and the things that you created then that are such a legacy and will continue to attract new audiences as time goes by. You were known as the Thinking Man's Rock Band, and you

0: To sport, in tennis, Kim Birrell and James Duckworth are through to the second round of the US Open. Birrell saved a match point on her way to victory, while Duckworth won in a fourth set tiebreak. Alexander Vukic bowed out in five sets. Rinki Hijikata, Alexei Popperin and Maya Joint are due on court soon.
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1: National Radio News.
2: Good morning, I'm Laura Devoy. The family of a New South Wales man missing in Nepal say they believe he has died. Michael Keats was believed to be at the border crossing between Nepal and Tibet when flash floods struck last Wednesday. He's believed to be the first known Australian casualty. The Department of Foreign Affairs and Trade is yet to confirm any Australian deaths. It says there are 43 Australians unaccounted for. Foreign Minister Penny Wong told News 24 her thoughts are with the families and loved ones of those people.
3: We've not received official confirmation, but we respect the family's rights to make a public statement. And again, my thoughts are with them and with the family and friends of all of the Australians who are currently unaccounted for. We are urgently working. We are working around the clock to get information.
2: Home values across the country have declined for a fifth consecutive month. Cotality says prices dropped by 0.9% in August. Darwin was the only capital city to record a rise. Agriculture production is forecast to fall by 5% this financial year. The Australian Bureau of Agricultural and Resource Economics and Sciences says while the value is down, there were improvements to this year's outlook over winter. Production value is expected to come in at just under $100 billion, or $105 billion when fisheries and forestry are included. ABARES says the winter crop is the fourth largest crop on record. A review of the Australian Carbon Credit Unit scheme legislation has found it is robust and remains fundamentally sound to Australia's climate policy. The scheme is a voluntary program which enables businesses, communities and landholders to earn carbon credits for storing carbon or reducing greenhouse gas emissions. A review was conducted by the Climate Change Authority. The federal government has welcomed the findings and says it remains committed to providing stable and predictable policy settings for the scheme. From house fires and ocean rescues to intervening in violent situations, more than 50 Australians have been recognised for their courage. Governor-General Sam Mostyn has announced 30 Australian bravery decorations to recognise 54 people.
4: Special messages of thanks to those for whom an act of courage has left physical or emotional wounds that endure long after the moment of danger has passed. In 2026, three bravery decorations will be awarded posthumously, two to individuals who lost their lives performing acts of great courage.
2: Among those individuals, Antong Jiang. He lost his life after helping to rescue a distressed swimmer in Wollongong, New South Wales, 3 years ago. The recipients have been named on Wattle Day for the second year. The Australian Melanoma Research Foundation is encouraging young Australians to have a sun-safe spring. Melanoma is the third most common form of cancer in Australia and the second most commonly diagnosed among those aged 20 to 39. Ahead of what could be one of the nation's hottest ever summers, the Research Foundation wants Australians to educate themselves on sun safety. Common myths include people with darker skin tones do not need sun protection and sunscreen ingredients cause cancer. Turning to sport, in tennis, Kim Birrell and James Duckworth are through to the second round of the US Open. Birrell saved a match point on her way to victory, while Duckworth won in a fourth set tiebreak. Alexander Vukic bowed out of the tournament in five sets. Maya Joint is on court now, with Rinki Hijikata and Alexei Popperin up soon.
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5: Deliciest, most just good morning, most delicious morning. 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
5: I'm unsure of the word brilliant. However, it may I say, most good morningest, darlings. Most tender, lovely, joyful morning to you all. Trains tis a chug-a-luggin, traffic is terrific, thank you so much. There is the bypass at Victoria Pass, darlings, at Mount Vic, to go through to Lithgow and then on east or west, whichever way it is that you as a travelling. Allow yourself another 10 to 15 minutes depending on the time of day. However, it is you can go in both directions. And The weather. I've got here tomorrow, sunny. And I'm gathering 'tis today's, let me see, let me have a wander here, darlings. Yes, I shall tell you the weather shortly. Let us have a dash of music. Most interesting interviews this morning. And when you step outside, it's cool. You need your favourite jumper on or your cardi, but no breeze. And really, it feels like a powerful day, if I can describe it like that. Darlings, good morning.

immediately. A dash of the fabulous Renee Geyer. And she was most extraordinary upon the music scene for some decades. Let us have another song of hers, a bit more delicate perhaps. This is called Renee Geyer, Live at the Basement, the fabulous Basement, now no longer open. But was that not an extraordinary place too? Let's have this really classic song covered by many.

the fabulous Roberta Flack. Two extraordinary women. If I may, I shall play again Sitting on the Dock of the Bay, a beautiful song, and that sax was brilliant. My apologies for the little hiccup.

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4: Darlings, yes, Aretha, no, sorry, Renee, and that classic, classic song, Sitting on the Dock of the Bay, originally Otis Redding, originally a black man singing out of the deep south about life, and has been covered by many, you know, that extraordinary history that comes through music, doesn't it? Particularly popular music, whether it's rock and roll or what it is today, of which I'm not so familiar. Always music reflects the history, doesn't it, of the period, essentially. And always in the history, the interesting, the intriguing, the extraordinary notion about it is that as it's reflecting the history of the times, love is the general emotion, or not general, love's not general, but should be. The love is the emotion that's written into the history of the songs. Isn't that extraordinary too? I'm always saying, use that word every day. Hello, love. You're right, love. Lovely day. You know, have a lovely day. Not nice, have love. Love. And how crucial it is to us all, from when we're little ones till when we wander off into the next realm, taking love with us, isn't it? It's a tricky word. However, I think essential in life. Chorus ones, yeah, sitting on the dock of the bay. And the musicians playing in the background of these songs, extraordinary. You know, Sonny Boy Williamson, for example, and playing harmonica, or Mitchell playing drums, or all of those extraordinary early ones who tested the boundaries, I suppose, was a description, or played and sung from their hearts. And us is most fortunate to be able to still hear them. Morning, darlings, mostest good morning. And may I please and thank our sponsors, most most wonderfulest. A dash more music, then a wee dash of story, if I may. Good morning. And by the way, weather, 'tis already 13.4, dun, dun, dun, dun. However, 'tis a dash of chill, a beautiful dash of chill in the air too. The weather reads, mostly sunny, winds to 25 to 35 knots. That's it, baby. Looking to get to 18. So, you know, a mighty fine, easy day to trundle round in. Trundle. Ain't that nice? Go a trundling. Take your whistle. Sing a little bit as you wander or hum. One of the lovely conversations I have with those upon the street is just asking them what their musical genre, what their favourite musical genre is, and the conversations that it leads to have such a lovely topic to just share with each other. Not what's your name and where do you live and what do you think about the news, just what's your favourite music genre? Oh, quite often too, the answer is it depends on my mood. And so what happens when you're playing the frequency of music is you're healing or you're heightening yourself, isn't it? If you're feeling a bit sad, there's a dash of music that lifts you. How extraordinary is that? That just the sound of music is essential to your day, darlings. 'Tis nearly 9:30. Most delighted to be here. Do please stay tuned. Most precious interviews coming our way shortly. One about suicide prevention and how important that is when we are, in fact, most fortunate in this country. Most fortunate. Darlings, good morning.

how important that is when we are, in fact, most fortunate in this country, most fortunate. Darlings, good morning, good morning, good morning.

telling us, put the mail. How interesting, the South American rhythm, and always that notion of immediately your feet wanting to dance, isn't it? And the sway of a skirt, the stylishness of their dancing. Good morning, goodest ones. Just catch the lovely. Just having a wander. Oh, may I? If I may, grab a coffee, have a seat. I did spend some years in between New Guinea and the Gulf of Carpentaria, which is the innermost Gulf of Queensland, the western coast of Queensland, fighting crocodiles and sharks and cyclones and men. And the crocodiles were the easiest, may I say. And I wrote a book called Somewhere Down a Crazy River. And if I may, just for a little wander in the exquisiteness of that country, softly, softly, a little touch of northerlies patted the Jean King's bum down to Weeper. The Jean King was a fishing vessel. And again, we were humbled by the greatest living being in the world, the ocean. The sun now came up over land instead of water and set

over water instead of land. All gone the iridescent seas of the Torres Straits. No more tear-up tides ripping in and ripping out. This sea was less brazen and reflected the more sincere colours of Australia. The land boomeranged into our spirits, and in returning we felt renewed. Although white, as born Australians, we too felt an inherent oneness with our country, our own private bond with Tribus Terra Australis. We too were alert to the ancient echoes that vibrated through the land, to the pure vibrations of our astounding country as it sang out in traditional welcome. All of this had been recorded in our souls also. I think it was Carl Jung who said of that, no matter what country you are born into, the native of that country is an aspect of your soul. Not being rude to Jung, but he forgot to mention that the country itself is also an aspect of your soul. Happy to be turning south from north, I joked, it feels like we're going downhill. The nautical chart Les poured over crackled as it spilt down each side of the table. The Gulf is more delta-like, all mudflat and shallower for further out off the coast before it drops off to the continental shelf. So we're going out deeper and then cutting across the bay. Driving with binoculars glued to my eyes, methodically I scrutinised the coastline. Pointing into the shore, Les nodded mentally, timed the sun's distance in the sky to its setting, and suggested there was enough time for us to go on shore, give our dog a run, and stretch our legs. The perky dinghy surfed into the beach, and trusting the anchor to do the right thing, we left it in the shallows. The dog sped around, trying to get enough lift off to freak out the shore birds, and we hot-footed it across the short stretch of sand, skidding to a halt under the shade of a tree rim. Propped against one of the she-oaks lay a wizened, silver-barked canoe. Caressing the weather-smoothed curves, we named our find the Canoeess and wondered about her age and the journeys she'd travelled. Such finds were quite rare and normally carved from tea tree, yet this one, still in fair condition, appeared to have been sculpted out of the buoyant softwood of white beech. There was even an intact baler shell nestled inside, no doubt used for baling seawater out, drinking fresh water from, and for digging. He and I sat for a long time in the slim 5-metre-long craft, letting her vibes relax over us. The afternoon breeze dropped, and the tide started going out, which left the dinghy sitting on the sand. Les flicked a glance between the departing tide and the sage canoe. Remember, woman of the sea, when I snatch it, he meant when he died, you're going to give my body back to the ocean like you promised, aren't you? I saw into his eyes the sky blueness. I saw the importance of this soul in his, the importance of this question to his soul. Yes, why? He cupped one end of the hallowed shell and helped the canoeist to her feet. Come on, we're taking her off the slip and letting her drift home. As the legendary wanderer took up her own rhythm and rocked out with the newly receding tide,
I waved and said softly, "See you later. Safe sailing." You know. It was extraordinary country up there, if I may say so. And we were there in the late 70s. So most often 'twas only us upon a lengthened, exquisite shoreline or in a glistening tropical rainforest river where everything was pristine, was untouched, t'other than us a-wandering up and down it. We didn't appreciate deeply enough, I think, how fortunate we were. Morning, darlings. Catch the lovely.

surrender. 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But there's other kinds of love too. And may I suggest, with all honour, if you're in with lover love, if you part from each other, always make sure to keep each other as friends. Since you have imparted the most beautiful part of yourself to the t'other. That one. I have one of my, when I was 20, a young lover of mine, we're still in touch. And I can say that's quite some years later, ain't telling you. No, actually, I am. That's decades later. We're still here. Make sure we're okay. Hello, how are you? 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And that's the beauty of love too, isn't it? It's like clay. It can be moulded in any way at any time. Dad, darlings. Morning, darlings. Catch the lovely, most delightful to have your company. 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

0: Yeah, just a little bit of Howlin' Wolf with Eric Clapton playing guitar. How most marvellous is that, darlings? No, darlings, stay tuned. She'll be playing some more groove. I suppose love and music, the range is so extraordinarily broad. It's almost unexplainably astonishing, ain't it?
1: Well, I'm sitting there all alone, and I'm looking out the window all the time, wondering if that woman's coming home, but I don't know. I have so much trouble with my wife and mother-in-law, as who got me about to blow my top. So I think I'll just sit here and enjoy myself and take a drink and sing this thing that makes me happy, yeah. That's it, you know. My baby's coming home, and I'm so glad. She wrote me a letter, said, darling, I'm coming home. But I'm so glad, yes, baby, you know I'm so glad. My baby is coming home, yes, I am. I look out the window, far as I could see, thinking of that woman, how much she used to care for me. But she has left me, oh, she left me, but my baby's coming home. Yes, yeah, she'll be back, she'll be back. I woke up this morning, put my hat on upside down, went out in the street too. Yes, the people all look at me just like I'm some old country clown. Because I was so worried, yeah, I was so worried. Look like a clown. Sometimes I feel that way too, like a country clown, you know. But I keep on drinking. I can't help myself. Cause to think of my woman sleeping with somebody else. I keep on drinking. Yeah, I keep on drinking. But I cannot help myself. Well, I will. I take another one now. Oh, yeah. Wait 1 minute. Now I'm going back home. I don't mean down south. I mean to my house. And it won't be long. Yeah, thinking of you. Woman, I know I done you wrong. But I'm so glad, yes, I'm so glad my baby's coming home. She's coming home. Then you start to wonder, what man gonna take your place?
2: I always wonder that.
1: It's hard to find another man snoring in your woman's face. But I'm so glad, yes, I'm so glad. One more time, man. I'm so glad my baby's coming home. And I'll have a whole lot of whiskey there when she gets that. Yes.

Oh, darlings, my apologies. Tis that same CD doing trickiest. So please let me move on. Yeah, a little bit of rock.

0: Oh, goodest ones. Tis 9:58. Tis a Tuesday morning and most delicious out there. Greetings. And I'm sending you just splendorous joy and some stumbling around and a bit of this and a bit of that. Laughter. Roar at the moon every now and then, goodest ones. Make sure you cry every now and then, and let the sparkle in your eye reach others. Give them a smile. A smile is a million words, and laughter is our song. I think laughter is our signature tune. And what's interesting is laughter is never flat. Isn't that extraordinary? And so there's 9 billion different laughters. And so the world must be this extraordinary orchestra. Darlings, 'tis news upon us shortly. Please do stay tuned. Most interesting young lady we have to share about music and joy and a dash of art. Goodest ones.
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2: Good morning, I'm Laura Devoy. The Foreign Minister says the government does not have any confirmation of Australian deaths in Nepal. The family of a New South Wales man say they believe he died in the floods which struck last Wednesday. According to the Department of Foreign Affairs and Trade, 43 Australians are unaccounted for. Foreign Minister Penny Wong told the ABC DFAT is working urgently to gain any information it can.
3: And we hold grave concerns for their safety and obviously those concerns worsen every day that goes by. Can I say how much my thoughts, the thoughts of all of us, are with the families and friends of those who are unaccounted for. This is an just such a distressing time.
2: The first gas from the Beetaloo Basin, about 500 kilometres southeast of Darwin, will flow to homes and businesses today. More than 40 terajoules a day will flow into the Northern Territory's gas grid. Australians diagnosed with advanced bladder cancer now have access to a new treatment option on the Pharmaceutical Benefits Scheme. More than 3,000 Australians are diagnosed with bladder cancer each year, and survival rates have declined significantly in recent decades. Associate Professor Andrew Weichart says the drug will provide an alternative first-line treatment option to chemotherapy for suitable patients.
4: In my experience, looking after patients with metastatic bladder cancer, sadly, too many patients are dying within a year or two of diagnosis, and we desperately need new options for patients that might be able to harness newer technologies such as the immune-stimulating treatment to better control the cancer.
2: Police say a fatal home invasion in Sydney's southwest this morning was a targeted attack. Emergency services were called to a home in Glen Alpine about 3:40 a.m. to report a person had been shot. A man in his 20s was declared deceased at the scene. Acting Superintendent Gretchen Atkins says he was only known to police for a traffic offence. She refused to comment on reports suggesting the victim was not the intended target.
5: We believe at this point in time it is a targeted attack. That is all the information we've been able to gather at this point in time. It is really early stages of the investigation.
2: Police are searching for multiple alleged offenders. Military bases in far north Queensland will be hosting federal MPs this week as part of an inquiry into the Department of Defence's annual report. Shannon Kirkwood has the details.
6: The Parliamentary Joint Committee on Defence is in Toowoomba today. Committee Chair Senator Deborah O'Neill says the group is holding public hearings and will be visiting Borneo Barracks, north of Toowoomba, to view firsthand Australia's defence capabilities. Borneo Barracks is a key signals and telecommunications training ground. The committee will also speak to the Australian-owned company Wagner Corporation, which owns and operates the Wellcamp Aerospace and Defence Precinct in Toowoomba. A visit is planned of the RAAF-based Townsville tomorrow, where public hearings are also scheduled. The committee is tasked with reviewing the administration and expenditure of Australian defence agencies, including annual reports.
2: Turning to sport, football great Lionel Messi has announced his retirement from the Argentinian team. In a post on social media, the 39-year-old said he made the decision 2 days after Argentina lost the World Cup final in July. Messi has played 207 games for his country and scored 125 goals. He led Argentina to the World Cup in 2022. National.
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